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0: and good evening. And we were waiting for this shoe to drop, and it has dropped. Lord, too much drama for your mama and your grandmama and everybody else. But whether we called it a decision part three or, hell, it was almost that big when he was in high school. LeBron James will now, this is what he's saying, will finish his career in the city of brotherly love with the Philadelphia 76ers. That's right. So he was drafted by Cleveland, then had a big decision television program led by Jim Gray, who did say it was a part of his idea, good way to get publicity, and raise money for charity. So he leaves Cleveland, didn't have success winning a finals, did get to a finals, and then takes his talent down to Miami. Then after Miami, just about half the league was in question if they were going to be, quote unquote, have a chip on the table for possibly landing LeBron. Still well primed in his career, he really shocked everybody to the tune of his wife made people millionaires. Go back to the summer when LeBron James was deciding for a second time. This is when he's at Miami, where he would go. Where would he go? It just so happened Cleveland had the two previous number one picks, including a young talented man named Kyrie Irving. They pick up some good draft picks while LeBron is still down in Miami. But by virtue of, I don't know, a slip of the tongue or something, going into that summer, Cleveland was like, I don't know, 200 to 1, 300 to 1 to get to win the finals, to get to the finals that year, that forthcoming summer. Have you not, it was a little longer odds in the bettor's favor, the person who'd be betting on the long shot, if Cleveland were to win the finals. Well, lo and behold, LeBron and company are on vacation, and he got out, what you say, slipped, or she just didn't care, and kind of led to something like, you know, we've always loved Cleveland. My kids love Cleveland. And the next time that the polls came out, the odds came out, it went from like 200 to 1 to 50 to 1. And then it went lower and lower, 30 to 1, 40 to 1, 20 to 1. And the people who got in on that wisely, and several did, the big money people cashed in. Because LeBron and young Kyrie Irving and some other guys that played in and out with LeBron through his years put together a run and wound up winning the finals down the line against the Golden State Warriors. Now, Draymond Green, with his antics, he helped them. But Draymond Green, you can't sit here and say, oh, well, he wouldn't, he shouldn't have. No. That's him. That's who Draymond Green is. He's a basketball thug on the court. Do you want one of those out there? From the era I came from, they would have two. They would have two. If you got into the 80s, point total, you were playing hardcore basketball. Kind of like that old days where there wasn't many teams and that we see each other more often leads to more of a disgruntled rivalry, because the more familiarity you are playing somebody, you know, the tougher it is, situational from a proximity standpoint, you know, oh yeah, I'm going to get him back, like the Broad Street Bullies in the old Eastern Conference of the National Hockey League. How many records did they set that year for fights? On the ice, home and away. But that was their style. That led them to a championship. So he wins the championship in Cleveland. Then, after Cleveland, where did he wind up going? Speculation was he would possibly join all the crew, including Kevin Durant, at Golden State, a team they had beaten. But he did not. He joined the Los Angeles Lakers and won yet another championship when it was in the bubble, when COVID came down. Remember, Rudy Gobert came out and kind of let it slip, I do have COVID. And from that point on, the world, not the sports world, the world as we knew it existed at that time will no longer exist that way anymore. I mean, you realize, yeah, you couldn't go to the games. I think in the Super Bowl that year, they let a small amount of people come into the games. And they had to go through all these strenuous testing, thermometer checks, all that, just to get in to go see the Super Bowl. And it really wasn't, it was in the thousands, like lower thousands that were there. I can remember when Drew Brees and company played Tampa that year, and it was just like, how many people they let in the dome? 5, maybe 10,000, what it was. But that's the way it was. And just imagine that time. You could flip it, well, it's not football, but at least I got something to watch from a sports standpoint. But there was nothing to watch. No one in the world was doing anything athletic-wise. Nothing. And to take it even a step further, no one was doing anything other than really living. And a lot of people, sadly, did not make it. Besides trying, you know, do what the medical professions told us to do. They were asking you not to have people at your house. No visiting. Church would be on Facebook. Some on television. You could go to the grocery store and, you know, if you had to go to the hospital or medical facility, that was it. But that was a different day and time. And now, LeBron James comes out today and says he is a member of the Philadelphia 76ers. Now, yes, they do have Jalen. Yes, they do have Joel Embiid, Ed Stone, Maxey. They've got some good pieces to the puzzle. But is it enough? I don't know. Is it enough? We shall wait and see. But boy, Philadelphia, I saw it on the news this evening after it broke, and you knew they were going to be asking people around town, and people in Philly were, look, you know, they were acting like they got LeBron. That's what they were doing. And they do have LeBron James. He calls it his last decision. Other tidbits of news, Kansas City and their medical staff has cleared Patrick Mahomes for full activity. So here's a go, a full go when training camp starts later next week. So that is good news if you're a are a Chiefs fan and wanting to see him come back. Major injury he suffered toward the end of last year, seeing their consecutive runs of appearances in AFC championships and Super Bowls come to that end. Good while it lasted. Now, can they make it happen to another step? Their division has gotten a lot tougher since then. Even the Raiders are a lot tougher since that point in time. The Chargers, they were getting tough. They were tough when Kansas City was suffering those injuries a couple of years ago. And then the reigning AFC Western champs lost in the AFC title game at home to the Denver Broncos. That is a tough division. If you're thinking of tough divisions right now, okay, who's the toughest in football? I would have to, just off top, easy without searching it, and I don't think it's a big time, Rhodes Scholar from Oxford question pointed to you, but it would have to be both West. NFC West, with three teams going to the Super Bowls in the last hands of years, that being San Francisco, Seattle, the reigning champs, and the Los Angeles Rams, who have beefed up. Even Arizona has beefed up some. Top running back, picked up a good quarterback in Carson Beck, who led Miami to the University of Miami to the national championship game, losing to Indiana. But by the way, Heisman Trophy winner and national champ quarterback Mendoza is a part of how the Raiders have gotten better. Had a few pieces to the puzzle there. So I do think that West in the AFC and the West in the NFC are the two teams that have the two divisions that have the best combination of teams in the entire landscape of the National Football League. Well, many thought, why are we paying Jimbo Fisher a ton of money? And they wind up going back after giving him an astronomical guaranteed amount of money and hiring someone to replace him who was at his school, at Duke, came over and made a world of difference and makes a lot less money, fiscal money, substantial. And Texas A&M is getting more bang for their buck than they ever did with Jimbo Fisher, than they ever did. And just so happens, he is one of the constants that will face LSU every year. Remember now, 9 conference games, 6 will be rotated, and 3 will be what we call, these are your constant SEC foes. You play these 3 every year, no matter what. LSU's 3 are Arkansas, Ole Miss, and Texas A&M. Texas A&M is on par, maybe better than that. Could hit a couple of birdies. Who knows, even maybe an eagle with this year's recruiting class. I'm talking to 2027. They have a chance to possibly land between 4 and 6 five-star players in Mike Elko's recruiting class for 2027. He talked at SEC Media Days this week, Coach Mike Elko, about 3 of his better players that he leans on. He can't wait to see him play this year.
1: Just recently, he hosted a football camp for youth in the Bryan College Station area that had between 600 and 700 kids at it. Really excited that we were able to bring him here. He was our leading vote getter as a captain, and we like the way he has stepped into that leadership role for this team as we head into the fall. Linebacker Damian Sanford, another one of our captains. He was our second leading vote getter. Damian's a kid who I have a ton of history with. I actually reminded him this on the plane coming over here today. He didn't remember this, but as a junior, his team captured a Texas 5A high school state title. They actually did it against College Station High School, which is where both of my boys were attending at the time. And so they went out and they beat College Station for the state title. We offered him at Duke shortly after I got the head coaching job there, actually convinced him to silently commit to us at Duke before really bursting on the scene that spring of his junior year. And ultimately settling on an opportunity to go to Texas A&M. He's blossomed into one of the best linebackers that I've been able to coach at Texas A&M. Extremely explosive, dynamic blitzer. Really made an impact on games when he became a full-time starter for us last year. And really, really looking forward to what he can do this year. But I think the story that best sums up what kind of kid he is this. Many of you are aware that he had a pretty bad injury during the spring game. That injury required surgery, committed to getting back as quick as he can. The game was on Saturday. He had surgery on Monday. He got released from the hospital on Tuesday. And when I walked into our end of semester meeting Wednesday morning at 10 a.m., he was sitting in a front row seat. And that was not because we asked him to be there. That was of his own accord. And so I just think he's a tremendous character kid, a tremendous leader. He will get back healthy this year and really go out and blossom on the field. The third player that we brought with us is safety Marcus Ratcliffe. Marcus hails from San Diego, California. Marcus was one of the first kids who committed to us out of the transfer portal when I got hired at Texas A&M. And so it feels as though he's kind of been with us from day one. He's played an integral part in helping build our culture. He's a tremendous leader. He's a tremendous character kid. He's really become one of the better safeties in the conference. We're excited to see what he's able to do out here this year in the fall. A story on him behind the scenes, he's put together one of the most thoughtful charity initiatives I've ever witnessed as a college football player. He created the Mission 312 program, 3 for his jersey number, 12 for the 12th man. It's a mission that helps give money to World War II veterans. And so his organization donates $312 for every turnover that we cause on defense at Texas A&M. And they have raised over $30,000 for Army vets from World War II. And so just a really, really cool kid who's really done some amazing things with his platform and his opportunity to represent Texas A&M. As we turn our chapter away towards the 2026 football season, I think it's important to look back on some of the highlights from 2025. Greg mentioned some of these, but just want to put them into a capsule. 11 wins on the field for the first time in a really long time for our program. First playoff appearance ever. Led the NCAA with 13 players represented at the NFL Combine. Led the SEC with 10 players drafted.
0: And that's what I find amazing is his three players that he brought. Each team can bring three players with the head coach to speak. Usually the head coach goes to the podium between about 20, 25 minutes, maybe close to 30, speaking to just the media. Then the head coach will come back sometimes with the players and introduce them and tell a little story about them before they answer some questions with their co-players up there in the media. Now, he was talking about how his players spent their time off the field. The first one involved in charity. The second one had surgery. Now, the way college has is that some of them will go in for a little light day on a Monday, get rehab, soak. They call it, get that lactic acid out the body so they can stretch and get better ready. And the actual practice work week starts for some on Tuesday. Some go in a little bit on Monday, get a simulated, or not a full-blown practice, but practicing off Tuesday. It's like the pros. And then come back Wednesday. Pros are a little different because they have the extra day in the week. But he was talking about the young man and how he had surgery Saturday night after the game. Came back to College Station. Did his rehab. did rehab Sunday and Monday and was on schedule to play. It was on the front row of the media session to start the work week that week for Texas A&M. Now that's phenomenal. And then the last story about the 312 and the young man that uses a 3 because of his number and a 12 because of 12 man, and saying that he donates, he and his organization, $312 per sack that A&M commits, that they get throughout the season. They've raised over $30,000. And it goes to injured and wounded veterans. Now, let me tell you something. You know, sports get that bad look. And, you know, some things do happen that are not good. And they deserve to be pointed out. You know, this has to change. You know, I get that. But when you have people doing this kind of stuff, these are the stories that are hardly mentioned. You don't see these capture the headlines. Saturday mornings on College Game Day, you may see some doing a feature, like during a breakaway when the other staff is the podium staff, the big host up front, the Sabins and all those guys, Fowler, Desmond. They're all up there catching a break. But then you got guys like Mike Rinaldi and other ones that are coming out and showing how these things really do affect and help college football and continue to make college football very unique, and how it could continue to be that way instead of just looking at it like, oh, well, it's just a money grab. And, you know, at times, I think it was. I really do think it was, particularly among these schools and the way the coaches were not held as accountable, in my mind, my estimation, that the players were. Not at all. They could bump up and leave. No penalty, no clauses. I recruited you here. I promised you this. Boom, bam. Where's Coach at? Oh, well, he's on a plane to South Florida. So what's happening to him? Basically, he's getting about a $7 million raise, basically, is what he's getting. So this man told me and sold me on this school. He's going to be here. He's going to do this and do that. And he up and leaves. We trusted him. But yet, the rules aren't fair. And we can't do that. It has changed some. Strides have been made. And it is moving forward. And I'm glad. I'm glad for that. I'm happy. Good. I love it. But it's got a long way to go. Thanks so much to Rudy Dixon for getting that up. And the sound from Coach Mike Elko. Now, two of the biggest stars in the Southeastern Conference, obviously one hailing from Texas in Arch Manning, and the Tiger. That's right. Hard-nosed, tough, rugged, just run through a brick wall, tackle a light pole with one hand. Whit Weeks spoke to the media, too. We're going to hear from Whit, and we're going to hear from Arch later in the program. The number to get involved is 504-438-1067. I'm Deke Bellavere. 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
0: And welcome back. I'm Deke Bellevue. 504-438-1067. You know, sometimes I'm kind of dumb, but you know what happens. Before we get to Whit Weeks in just a moment, the gentleman has obviously got more attention around him in the Southeastern Conference and in the nation, probably on both levels, college and the NFL. a pedigree like no other, a background, a bloodline like no other, and a guy who has just been as touted as a recruit as there has been in the state's history and in the nation too as well. Here is Texas quarterback. He will be in town November 14th when the LSU Tigers entertain the Texas Longhorns. Here is Arch Manning speaking at SEC Media Days.
8: Hey, Arch is here. 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
16: Abby Miller with the Reflector at Mississippi State. Week two is a big week for you guys hosting Ohio State with a night game. How are you feeling going into that game?
17: Yeah, we're excited. Obviously, week two is a big game, but you know we got a bunch of big games, and so we're just going to take it one day at a time.
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18: 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Arch, being a third-generation SEC quarterback, what does playing in this conference mean to you personally?
17: Yeah, it's very special to me. I grew up going to SEC games, or it's LSU, Ole Miss, and so now playing it is a dream come true.
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19: Trevor Denton with Way 31. Just what stood out about throwing to Cam Coleman so far? What makes him special?
17: Yeah, obviously he's a really good athlete, a freak athlete, but he's also a really good person and a very hard worker, so we're excited to have him.
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20: Hey, Arch, Rob Gregson, A to Z Sports. What did you take from that Ohio State game, the first go-around, that you can bring into your second matchup with them?
17: Yeah, I learned a lot. Obviously, gaining those game experiences was really good for me. Obviously, that was a rough game, so learned from it and moving on and motivating it for me for this year.
8: Front row, and pass it right behind you.
21: Hey, Arch, Xavier McKnight with WWSB out of Sarasota. So last season you were coming in as a first-year starter for the full time, and there were expectations coming in, lofty expectations. There are big expectations on you this year as well. How are you handling that this season after the aftermath of last season? Are you letting it impact you, or are you just focusing on going out and playing your game and running your race?
17: Yeah, my goal this offseason was just to stay present, take it one day at a time. I'm not really worried about the outside world, and that's what I'm going to continue to try to do.
8: Right side, second row.
22: Peter Atticus from Mayo.com. I guess adding to what you said about Cam, how have you kind of built a relationship with him this offense, this offseason? How would you describe him as a teammate?
17: Yeah, he's a great teammate. He works really hard. The good thing about Cam and how we built our relationship is he always wants to throw. He always wants to meet extra. And I think anytime you get a guy like that, it's easier for me to become close with. And he's also a good guy. He can joke, and we can go eat. I'm excited to have him on my team, that's for sure.
8: Second row on the aisle.
23: Hey, Arch. Cameron Lejeune, WAK, Montgomery, Alabama. This will be your second season as the starter at Texas. Can you just talk a little bit about your relationship with Steve Sarkisian and kind of how that's grown in the last 2 years?
17: Yeah, we have a great relationship. I think he has a good relationship with our whole team, and we all trust him, and we're excited to play for him. He gets us to play hard for him, and I'm excited for year two with him.
8: Third row on the right.
24: Hey, Arch. Jacob Worthing, KRUIS Sports. Coach Sark has talked about his quarterbacks playing on time. What exactly does that look like when you're under center?
17: Yeah, I think going through your reads and getting the ball to the right people. And I think I didn't do that sometimes last year, but trying to get better at that this year.
8: We'll go in the back row, standing up, please. Standing up. There you go.
25: Hey, Arch.
17: What's going on?
25: Doing well, doing well. Good to see you again. AP Stedham of AP As We See It. Arch, Louisiana native, you're going to be playing in Baton Rouge in November. You must think about that once in a while.
17: Yeah, of course. I definitely heard about that when I went back to Manning Pass Academy in Louisiana. But we're excited. I grew up going to Baton Rouge for football games, and we're excited to go. It's going to be a good game. They're a great program with a bunch of good players, so we're excited.
8: Fourth row on the aisle, then pass it to your right.
26: Tyler Shaw with KBTX and Bryan College Station. With your time at Texas so far, what have you learned about the rivalry in the Lone Star Showdown? And, you know, 2 years ago was your first taste of it in College Station. What do you remember about that?
17: Yeah, A&M, they got a bunch of good players, a great coach. That atmosphere is the real deal. So we're excited, always excited for that rivalry game, and we're pumped up.
1: on the end of pass it forward.
2: Hey, Arch, Vince Ferrar, 99.1, the Sports Animal in Knoxville. You guys played Tennessee in SEC play early on. Peyton said he was rooting for you, not his alma mater in Tennessee. What have been your experiences in Neyland and maybe talking about his time at Tennessee?
17: Yeah, I've never been, so I'm excited to go for the first time. We're all pumped up, first SEC game. That's a great program. I spent some time with George McIntyre this offseason. He's a really good dude, so we're all excited.
26: On the aisle in the back.
3: C.J. Vogel with On Texas Football, Arch. Lots been made about the additions at running back as well as your wide receivers. How's kind of that tight end group coming along? Where's room for improvement, and what are some of the strengths that, right there?
17: Yeah, we got a lot of depth in the tight end room, all a bunch of good guys, and we're excited. I think it's going to come down to camp to see who kind of takes that role, but it's been a good offseason for those guys.
26: Left side, third row.
4: Hey, Arch, Evan Camico, Oklahoma Zone News 9. Parker Livingston transferring sides from Texas to OU. What's it going to be like to face him this year?
17: Yeah, it's going to be different. I mean, he was my roommate, so now playing against him is definitely a little bit of a change. I think that's just kind of how college football is now.
26: We go on the fourth row in the middle.
5: Thanks. David Edelstein, sports director at WJTV in Jackson, Mississippi. Yesterday I was covering Ole Miss, and of course you got family connections there. They were talking a lot about legacy this year and what that means. And I'm just wondering, in your experience with your family and connections to Ole Miss and everything, what you've learned in your life, does legacy mean to you and just from what you've witnessed?
17: Yeah, I grew up going to Ole Miss games. Obviously, Eli and my grandfather built legacies at Ole Miss, and we're just trying to take it day by day and win some games this year. I'm not really worried about my legacy.
26: Front row, please.
24: Arch, Evan Veith, Inside Texas. Last year, the Arch man that walked into Ohio State, now the one that we're talking to here at SEC Media Days. What's the biggest difference mentally and physically between those two people?
17: Yeah, I think I've become more present. I've obviously matured. I think going through those rough times, learned a lot about myself, and I've become a better man because of it, and hopefully a better player. I don't want to repeat that game.
26: Stay on the front row.
6: Hey, Arch, Court Samuels of Inside Texas. I want to talk a little bit about freshman Jermaine Bishop. What have you seen from him? You know, Sark talked that he is going to play street receiver, going to be on the offensive side of the ball, spend a little bit of time in DB meetings, of course. We all know this. What have you seen for him that he can help, you know, this football team in 2026 and not just down the line as he progresses?
17: Yeah, Jermaine's a great athlete, great player. His high school highlight tape is unreal, but he's also really smart and very competitive. So we're glad to have him on our team.
26: Front row.
9: Archie and Boyd, Inside Texas. How would you, on a scale of 1 to 10, how would you rate where the offense was going into fall camp of 2025 and where the offense is going into fall camp of 2026?
17: Yeah, I think it's a totally different group. We're definitely all probably a year better, but I don't know. It's not really for me to rate. I think that's y'all's job, so I'll let y'all decide that once we start playing.
26: Final two questions here and then here.
27: Let's fast forward to a September Saturday in Austin. You're at Memorial Stadium. You're seeing all these people in burnt orange. They're screaming, hook 'em horns. It's not your first rodeo in the tunnel, but do you still get goosebumps?
17: Yeah, of course. I think anytime you run out of the tunnel, you get goosebumps, and it's a dream come true to be in that position. So, you know, I'm fired up for those moments.
26: Final question right here, front row.
28: At what point in last season did it become fun for you?
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0: I guess that would cure a lot of things, I guess, when we start winning. No doubt about it. You know what tonight is? It's Friday. And the countdown is on to the football season and the return of Ken Trahan's original prep football report. A new season of the original begins Friday night, September 4th, on 106.7 The Ticket. And in college football, that very next day, Saturday, September 5th, Tulane will be live and in color. Saturday, September 5th, an early game as the Wave travel to Durham to take on the Duke of Blue Devils. It's the reigning American Conference champions beginning September 5th, right here on 106.7 The Ticket. And how can you get it all? I'm going to put you right there. 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We'll take a brief time out. We'll come back. And Whit Weeks, one of the top leaders, if not the main leader, for the LSU Fighting Tiger defense. wraps us up. Right here on the home of 24 hours a day, 7 days a week, all sports, all the time. This is The Ticket, and the ticket lines are wide open.

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8: I read this interesting story the other day, which was written by a colleague of mine, about why so-called, quote, admin nights are the new book club for busy adults. Now, I learned this is a term coined by journalist Chris Collin, who wrote about this life hack in the Wall Street Journal. An admin night is when people come together for a night, a fun night, while holding one another accountable to an assignment. The ones usually considered back burner tasks, the ones that you've been putting off. The person you choose to do an admin night with matters a lot because that's your accountability partner. That's what one person told us. People love the social aspect because it can bring these boring tasks to light, make them feel more fun, and where you go matters as well. You need to have enough space and hopefully not too many distractions. And again, don't forget to leave some time for fun. I'm Dr. Sanjay Gupta, helping you live a better life.
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13: And welcome back. I am Deke Bellavia. Be back with me in the morning at 8 a.m. We'll recap the week in sports, SEC Media Days, get set and talk about the Big Ten Media Days. Powerful conferences left at the end. And now, as one of my old coaches used to say, the hay's in the barn. All the talking, all that stuff, it's over. It's now time to get to work and get ready for fall camp. We'll be on in the morning. Jeff Palermo will be with us as he was covering SEC Media Days this week in Tampa. We'll get his take on different things and, of course, his feeling on the vibe coming out of Tampa and LSU, Tre'Davious Green, and the next gentleman who has become a fan favorite, was, and his brother, Will. But you could just you when you listen to him, you get amped up. When you listen and you see him, it's like, whew, man, he's got coaching in his blood. He can go out there and he could play for Chuck Noll. He could be a teammate of Jack Ham and Jack Lambert and Mean Joe Green and the Steel Curtain. He's hard nosed. He's hardcore. LSU's with Weeks.
14: Lou Haggerty, Amped Up Sports Draft Nation here in Tampa. Welcome back to Florida.
15: Yes, sir. Thank you.
14: Team goals are obviously at the top of where you want to be. What individual goals will you aspire to meet to get to those team goals?
15: My individual goals, I have a couple of them, but one that I'll share with you is the thing that I love about football is the brotherhood that comes with it. And one of my goals is to make friends, make brothers that I'll have for a lifetime. And it takes place every single day outside the facility when you're hanging out with your boys after a workout, after a practice. So that's something that I like to do.
16: Over on the right side, third row.
17: Abby Miller with Reflector from Mississippi State. You just mentioned brotherhood. You had the opportunity to make LSU history and play with both of your brothers. What did that mean to you, and how are you planning on continuing that legacy this year with your younger brother?
15: It meant everything to me. That was such a special moment for me and my family when me and my two brothers were able to get out there on the field last year. That's a moment that I'll cherish for the rest of my life. And being the middle brother, West was always kind of the guy who I would look up to and see what he was doing, and I'd do the exact same thing. And now I'm kind of in that role for Zach, or I am in that role for Zach, so I realized that everything I do, he's going to be watching, and I want him to be the best one out of all three of us. So I try to set a good example for him.
16: We'll go here in the front row.
18: Chessa Boucher with NBC 33 in Baton Rouge. We know that you're close with Coach Baker, but I want to know more about Chris Kiffin. You obviously know Lane on a different level, aside from the head coach, but kind of the comparison of the two, how are they? What have you learned from Chris?
15: Chris is awesome. Coach Kiffin is awesome. I mean, I've learned so much football from him, just the technical pieces of the game, you know, my footwork. He's helped me a lot with my footwork and my pass drop, so he's helped me a lot for sure.
16: On the right side,
19: Michael Cobble, WBRZ-TV in Baton Rouge. What is it like working with TJ, and how is that working out there?
15: I love playing besides TJ. Me being hurt during the spring, I kind of got to sit back and watch him and kind of learn how he plays and kind of pick his brain and see the football he plays. And, I mean, he's a tremendous athlete, loves to hit, and that's kind of he brings energy every single snap, and that's a guy who I want to play with. And we've gotten real close off the field as well. So it's fun just having good people around you for sure.
16: Go on the second row and then pass it to your left.
20: Hey, Whit. Julia Marino from LSU Tiger TV. Coach has talked a bit about Ty Benefield this spring. What have you kind of seen from him, and how big of an impact do you think he can make for this defense this year?
15: Huge. He is an amazing athlete. And if I call it right now, I think he's going to be a first-round draft pick. The way that he goes about his business, he's up there every single morning at 5:30 catching jugs. Never skips a day, him and Tamarcus Cooley. And then his football mind, I mean, he plays right behind me, and he'll call out the routes before it even happens. So he's really, he's

0: father, but now he's also your head coach. How has that affected your relationship with him on and off the field this year?
1: It hasn't affected my relationship with him at all. I know that when we go in that building, everybody in our building has the same mindset and the same goals. And when you're in that building, you're there for work. And we like to have a lot of fun up there, too. But at the end of the day, it is work. And then whenever we leave, it's cool. He's my girlfriend's dad. At the end of the day, it is what it is when we're outside the building, you know, just hanging out, cutting up. Like, it's cool. But it doesn't affect anything in the football building.
2: Fourth row, left side.
3: And with Noah Tingle, Tinglico, Baton Rouge, with Coach Kiffin obviously being an offensive-minded head coach, what type of advantage do you feel like that brings to you in the defense, being able to go against him and his system every week?
1: Oh, it's a huge advantage. If you look forward to our schedule, we play four of the fastest offenses in the country outside of our own offense. And it's tough playing tempo teams, but we get to see that every single day at practice. And at practice, you don't have refs spotting the ball, so it goes even faster than a game. And that only will help us.
2: Second row.
4: Olivia Droughty with LSU Tiger TV. There's been a lot of talk on the outside about what success looks like for this program next season. What would you say the inside of that is? What do you guys think success looks like for you?
1: Defensively, I want to bring back that nasty mentality to an LSU defense. I think we've lacked that in my first 3 years here. I truly do, and I take that personally on myself. I want to bring back that nasty defense. When teams turn on the tape, they're like, holy cow, we got to go play these dudes on Saturday. Like, they know they're in for one when they're coming down to Baton Rouge. So that's one of my goals, is to bring back that nasty mentality to an LSU defense.
2: Front row.
5: John Eats with WFB in Baton Rouge. Whit, you had some injuries, unfortunately, in the spring and the offseason at defensive end and in the cornerback room. Who are some guys that really rose to the occasion and asserted themselves there?
1: P.J. Woodland. That's a guy who I've been talking about all morning. He's outstanding, and I think come week 7 or 8, that's going to be the guy who everybody's like, he's the next great one from DBU.
2: Second row.
6: It's a Saturday in September in Baton Rouge. It's hot. It's humid. Death Valley, the lights are on. Everybody's screaming, go Tigers. Do you still get the goosebumps in the tunnel?
1: Every time. Every time. There's no better feeling in the world than playing a night game in Death Valley. I cannot wait to play Clemson week 1. Coach Kiffin's welcome to Death Valley. I mean, that stadium is going to be rocking. I'm so excited.
2: Front row.
7: I asked you earlier about Chris Kiffin. Can you compare the coaches with, I mean, are they similar? Are they different? Because we haven't seen that side.
1: Right. It's funny because you can tell they're brothers for sure. And being around my brother so much, I'm like, wow, like I can see the tendencies of who's the older brother, who's the little brother. Like, I can see, like, I'll be like, wow, me and Coach Chris, like, we're very similar because Lane's Coach Kiffin is Coach Chris Kiffin's older brother. So I'm like, West is kind of that to me.
2: Two final questions. We'll start on the fourth row, then come right up front.
8: Tyler Shaw with KBTX and Bryan College Station. I know last year I think you were injured, but what do you remember from the Texas A&M game and coming to Death Valley last year, and then just how much you're looking forward to being able to host them again for a second year in a row?
1: I'm really excited for that game. I wish we were playing them in College Station because I love going to that stadium. That's an unbelievable stadium as well. Right, it was tough for me because when you're not playing, you feel like you're letting your brothers down. So it's really hard for me when I'm sitting out games like that. So it is going to be exciting for me to get to play A&M this year because I didn't get to play them last year, and I feel like I owe it to my teammates to go out there and give them everything I got.
2: We have time for a final question. Who would like it? Right here in the front row.
5: On the lines of Chris Kiffin, Blake Baker was your linebackers coach previously, so he's taking over that responsibility to kind of have a wider ranging effect on the whole defense, from what I understand. What's the difference in the coaching you're getting between Blake Baker and Chris Kiffin at linebacker?
1: I think it's awesome to have Coach Chris with us because he's a guy who's been all around. He's been in the NFL, he's coached some great linebackers, and he's really helped all of us with our technical work. And it also frees up Coach Baker to go into the safeties room, the D-line room, the edge room, and help out those guys as well. So it's freed up Baker to do a lot more now that we do have a linebacker coach. I think the biggest thing that he's done for us is just working on our feet, which at the end of the day, it all comes down to your footwork at linebacker, your pass drops, how you fit the run. And I think he's a very

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Alarmist. And of course, extraordinaire, I like to call him, Vice President of News and Sports for the Louisiana Network. He will be with us to talk about what was said coming out of Tampa. Seems like the two coaches that are going to be going into the season with the biggest game on the line were the most interesting speaking this week. That being LSU's Lane Kiffin and Ole Miss's Pete Golding. We'll hear from them coming up. We haven't heard from Pete. Want to hear from Whit Weeks again, because he was good. He was very, very good talking about it and just amped up. He's ready to go. I think he could play a game every week starting the second week in August. Give him 3-4 weeks to get ready, he'd be ready. Anyhow, that's just my take. As always, we have many opportunities, several opportunities for you to get involved on our social media platforms. We do indeed. We have Instagram. You can go to Instagram, IG, and check out everything we have for you there. You can also check us out on Facebook. We are on Twitter. I keep messing up, say Twitter, X, what have you. One of those two. It's X, formerly known as Twitter. Our hub, the Hall of Justice, so to speak, would be 1067theticket.com, where there you can get our app. Download the app, and it will take you to everything. All sorts of videos, audio, replay of interviews for you, including one we'll have in just a few moments, as I was able to visit with earlier this week, the first quarterback who was an All-American at LSU. Played professional football for over 10 years, was a NFL offensive MVP for the Baltimore Colts. Been there and done that. Yes. Played for some good teams. Burt Jones will join us. Number 7 goes high into the rafters. On Saturday night, October 14th, just so happens, when the LSU Tigers entertain the Texas Longhorns. 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

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Whether it's game day, day drinking, or just kicking back with friends, reach for Truly, the official hard seltzer of U.S. soccer.

0: folks, it is a very good honor bestowed on to have with us one of the greats in LSU football history that will have his jersey retired coming up this October toward November when LSU plays Texas. Welcome in All-American, who will have his jersey retired, the great number 7, known as the Rustin Rifle, Burt Jones. Burt, good evening. Thank you so much for giving us some of your time.
1: Well, thank you for having me, Deke. How's your world going today?
0: Oh, it's going good, Burt, going good. Thank you so much, sir. Well, Burt, all these accolades and things that got bestowed on you, is this the time that when you get this call? First, take us through when you got this call. How did you perceive it? Did you know anything about it? Take us through when they called you and told you your jersey is going to be retired.
1: I honestly had no idea. Verge called me last week and he said, Burt, I want to be the first to tell you that that's one of my bird dog puppies, has a little squeaky toy, so if it bothers you, let me know, and I go run out in the yard and get it from him. He called me up and said, I want you to know that I'm so proud to be the one to tell you that your jersey will be retired in Tiger Stadium. And, you know, quite honestly, I had no idea. And it was truly a moving moment. He's always been a friend. And I've always admired how he conducted himself, and for him to call me and tell me that, it was pretty special. I'll have to admit, you know, knowing that my father and my uncle and my brother, my cousin, and all the great players that have come through LSU and Tiger Stadium, for them to do this, and you're right, I have received a lot of accolades, and I have received a lot of wonderful things. But truth be told, this is the top of the ladder. I just don't think he could ever get any better than that, to be on the Ring of Honor with four of my good friends. I knew Billy Cannon growing up because my father was a coach in the NFL and their acquaintances were together, and I knew him when I was young. My roommate, Tommy Casanova, Charles Alexander, and I got to know Jerry Stovall after my career, and what a great player he was. I watched him growing up, but he's even a better person. So it's an elite group, and I am so honored and so proud and humbled to be part of that group.
0: The great Burt Jones, he will have his number 7 jersey officially retired on Saturday, November 14th, when LSU hosts the Texas Longhorns in Tiger Stadium. I know things are a lot different now as far as the pedigree, where people come from. We do have that kind of chain that still is out there. It doesn't exist near as much as it did 20 years ago when it was thought that, oh, he's a Tiger. Look at his family. Things have changed an awful lot. But, Burt, you coming up and being in that family tree, you are someone that probably exemplifies and truly understands what it means when Dan Bonet opens up their mic and he says, it's Saturday night in Tiger Stadium. That is what you grew up on.
1: Well, I grew to appreciate it. I know this is going to sound crazy, but when I was growing up, my father, he retired from playing football when I was 6 years old. And then after he retired and came home a couple of years, he went back and was the offensive coordinator for the Cleveland Browns from the time I was 10 years old, until I left to go to LSU. He retired that year to watch my brother Bill and myself play ball. So I grew up watching the Cleveland Browns, and you know, my daddy's best friend was one of the greatest coaches ever, if not the great, you know, I don't know how you name the greatest, but Coach Eddie Robinson, I mean, every Saturday morning at the Lumberyard, my father and Coach Rob would sit down and talk about things and put things together. So, you know, I grew up in a wonderful environment. There's a great school, Louisiana Tech, here in Ruston that my brother played for, and I watched some fabulous players come through there, and then spent many a day in Grambling, and then honestly, my father went to LSU his freshman year. It's kind of a unique story in that he came to play football at LSU, and it was during the war. And back then, you know, they really only had 11 grades. And so he went to college just barely at 17. And so when he turned 18, during the war, every male joined a branch of the service. So I never got the straight skinny from him, but he joined the Navy. But it happened that LSU was the Army school. So he played starting halfback for LSU his freshman year and played against Tulane and beat Tulane. But then when he turned 18, he joined the Navy, and they made him transfer schools down to Tulane. And so then he played for Tulane and beat LSU. I think he's the only man in the history to play for LSU, beat Tulane, then play for Tulane and beat LSU. So it is quite unique. And then my mother's father went to Tulane, and both of them in the Tulane Hall of Fame. So I had a genetic predisposition to have the motor skills, and I think I had the personal dedication to refine and hone those skills. And I picked the best arena that I possibly could play in, and that was LSU. And trust me, there is no other place in the entire United States, and I have played pretty much in every major venue that I would call it, you know, from New York to Los Angeles, to just all across the country. And when they say there's no place like Tiger Stadium on a Saturday night, there is no place like Tiger Stadium on Saturday night.
0: Oh, that's a sound bite right there for the ages. Bert Jones, the great Bert Jones, having his jersey retired November 14th when the Tigers host the Texas Longhorns in Death Valley. All right, Bert, you get to LSU, there's competition there and so forth. When did it come to you, and when did you find out and you called Pops and the family and said, I'm starting this week, I'm the starting quarterback at LSU?
1: You know, we had quite a unique system when I was playing at LSU, in that Coach McClendon had some previous history of being dependent on the quarterback, and unfortunately having a quarterback that got hurt. And because of that, Coach Mack, I think he made a vow to himself that he'd never be that dependent on one player ever. And of course, he was there for the Chinese Bandits, the white team, and the go team in the national championship year with Billy Cannon as a coach. And so he kind of, I mean, we literally alternated most of the offense on a regular basis. So when did I become, I was always a player that played at least half the time, and that was great. And it was a wonderful deal. But I think the really first official start after a belly flop early in my junior year was against Notre Dame, when we played Notre Dame in Tiger Stadium. I didn't know I was starting until he told me right before the game.
0: Well, that's one to lay on you there right quick before you get out there on the field, isn't it, Bert?
1: It was great. You know, it was nothing better. I mean, we had lost to them the year before up in South Bend. And, you know, like I say, I grew up kind of in the business. Notre Dame's coach, you probably will remember, was a fellow by the name of Air Parsegian.
0: Yes, sir.
1: And he just happened to be a dear friend of my father and teammate with him on the Cleveland Browns. So the year before, I couldn't get tickets for my a mother and father to go to the game. And he said, that's not a problem. And so I literally walked out onto the field, and I'm looking behind the bench of Notre Dame, and guess who I see? Not only did he get a good tickets, they were just right behind the Notre Dame bench. I mean, it was so embarrassing. I hope Coach Mack didn't see, but I'm afraid that he did. And so then when we came down to Baton Rouge, you know, we lost that game 3-0, and it was a tough fought battle. And actually we had, they made some great plays, and then we had a lot of movement of the ball, on penalties. And I'm not saying it was wrong, but it was just coincidental that it didn't swing our way. And I'm not one to talk about clocks or penalties or anything like that, because I've been the beneficiary of both probably. But we lost 3-0 with a field goal. And so when we came back and I got my first start in Tiger Stadium, it was a pretty good deal. I had a good game. We won 28-8. I think I threw either one or two touchdown passes, and I ran for another touchdown. And my dear friend to this day threw another touchdown. His name is Paul Lyons. You know, a lot of people thought, well, how can you and Paul Lyons be friends? I mean, y'all compete for the job every day. And the answer is, if you know Paul Lyons, you cannot not be his friend. He's such a great guy. And so literally to this day, we still communicate, and I'm proud to call him a friend. When we were competing for the job, alternating playing the position at LSU, and 50 years later today, still being friends.
0: Louisiana legend Bert Jones is our special guest, looking back on his great career. And just to save us some time, I might as well go ahead and say these were all records when football was in a different era in games. Bert became the career holder at LSU at his time when he left in passing yards, 3,255. Touchdown passes, 28. 418 passing attempts, 220 completions. First quarterback in LSU history to top the 3,000-yard mark passing yards in a career. Set all sorts of records and so forth. Bert, All-American, LSU Hall of Fame, Louisiana Sports Hall of Fame, and NFL MVP. Bert, did you think you would have that much success going from LSU to the Professional Football League?
1: This is going to sound really tacky. Yes! Once again, I grew up in the business. I mean, I was the ball boy for the Cleveland Browns till I walked onto LSU campus. I used to hide in the locker of Jim Brown and jump out, and he'd act like he was scared. I washed the socks and the jocks. I warmed up Dr. Frank Ryan. I was there when the Cleveland Browns beat the Baltimore Colts 27-0. I was there when we lost to the Green Bay Packers and drove from Green Bay to Ruston, Louisiana, nonstop after the game with my father and the whole family. So I was used to seeing that. Paul Warfield, Clifton McNeil, you know, Leroy Kelly. I mean, all of these were my dear friends. So, you know, I was just naive enough to think, of course I'm going to be that good. And that's not being boastful. That's just being
0: right,
1: honest and stupid, I guess.
0: Hey, you had been there and done that. That's why you had seen things. Right, for sure, that many had never had that opportunity to be a part of, and you embraced it. Winding down.
1: Yeah, I mean, the Otto Grahams, the Dante Lavelles, the Max Speedys, the Lou Grozers, these were just all people that ran out of the house, you know, my father's dear friends. So, I mean, I guess had I known what I know now, I would have paid better attention to all of that, but it was just quite a unique environment to grow up in. And one that I truly enjoyed every minute. But you want to hear a real funny story?
0: Yes, indeed.
1: You're from the New Orleans area, so you probably know that Archie and I are dear friends. And I met Archie. My father came back, and it was the year that he retired, and the Browns asked him. I have a first cousin that I played with at LSU. His name is Andy Hamilton, and actually he's going to come back, and he was my wide receiver. He's going to come back and be a co-captain with me for this event. And my little brother, Ben Jones, who was another wide receiver for me in high school and in college, will be the other co-captain. So it's going to be kind of a family event. But Daddy went to see Andy play a freshman game in Oxford. And they asked him, the Browns said, hey, go over there and look at this quarterback. And I'll never forget him coming home. He said, Bert, I think I've just seen the best quarterback I have ever seen. And now, bear in mind, this is not somebody that hadn't seen things. I mean, Terry Bradshaw and my brother were teammates at Tech, and Terry basically lived in our house in and out all the time. And he goes, this guy, I said, what's his name? He said, Archie Manning. He says, he is unbelievable. He has motor skills like nobody you've seen. You think Fran Tarkenton was good and evasive on the football field. Only Archie could do anything better. But he was phenomenal. He had a phenomenal arm, and he had just a presence on the field that his demeanor just meant, hey, I'm going to get the job done. And he was just amazed. So I set my sights to meet Archie. And lo and behold, the next year I came to LSU and I was able to meet Archie, and I've always admired him as a person. And my father wasn't wrong. I think he was as good a quarterback as I have ever seen.
0: And obviously your father had an eye for talent. No doubt about it, Bert. He picked that one for sure.
1: He did. And that's kind of how we picked the Texas game. I told Archie that we ought to go watch his grandson play. And then, lo and behold, this event came up. So it's a piggyback thing. So I'm looking forward to cheering for LSU and watching one of my dear friend's grandson play for the opposing team.
0: Winding down with legendary Louisiana legend Bert Jones, again having his jersey retired when the Tigers are at home in Death Valley in November, on the 14th to be exact, against the Texas Longhorns. All right, just a couple of more, Bert. Where did the Ruston Rifle first come to play?
1: Of course, I grew up in Ruston, and everybody knows I like the outdoors. Whether it's hunting, fishing, or riding my horse, or shooting a shotgun. And then we had a wonderful sports information director at LSU who came from Louisiana Tech, by the way. I don't know if you knew that. His name was Paul Manassa. I knew him when he was here in Ruston, when my brother Bill was playing for Louisiana Tech. And we had a great sports writer here in Ruston, and his name was Buddy Davis. And between the two of them, they coined that phrase, the Ruston Rifle. And it kind of stuck. And it's not bad, except it would probably be more like the Ruston Pop Gun now.
0: Oh, yeah, politically correct. You're right about that. Oh, man, Bert, final one. Simply put, how does Bert Jones see how the game of college football has changed over the course of all these years since you've been a player?
1: It has changed a lot, and I think it has changed for the better. I mean, I like the rules changes where they're taking care and better care of the players now so that players can have a longer career and do better. When we played, defensive backs could basically maul a wide receiver, and that was all fair game. So the best move a wide receiver had was to dodge a defensive back. And so that rule has changed. which has made the game a whole lot more exciting to watch. And I know y'all going to probably throw darts at me when I say this, but I am happy and proud that the players that are on the field today are able to benefit and make money as they're playing, because trust me, it's a full-time job, and that job generates huge revenue for the state, the schools, and everything, and it's only just and right that the players should benefit from that.
0: No doubt about it. Bird, would you just think if they went back and started one of those rules where all those prominent players from way back in the day got some residuals, because all those jerseys, seven jerseys, and all those T-shirts that were sold back then when you guys played.
1: Oh, I hear you. Well, if hand and butts are sugar and nuts, we'll all have a Merry Christmas and a Happy Hanukkah. But I can say this. I was the first number seven.
0: That's right. That's right. There have been some great ones at LSU, but he is the
1: there
0: first.
1: There have been some fabulous players that have worn seven. Since me, not necessarily me, but there was there every year there is just a marquee player. So I am proud to say, hey, I was the first one to wear that number at LSU.
0: First All-American quarterback in LSU football history has his jersey number retired on Saturday, November 14th, when the LSU Tigers host the Texas Longhorns in Death Valley. The legendary, great Rustin Rifle, Bert Jones. Bert, it has been a total pleasure. I certainly appreciate it. And, man, you've said some good stuff tonight. I can use these sound bites all the way through football season.
1: Well, you need to raise your bar. They're a lot better than those. Y'all have a wonderful day, and I appreciate you including me in your program.
0: All right, Bert. Bert, thank you so much. Yes, indeed. Bert Jones. No.

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5: Now seems as good a time as any to remind you, you don't always have to take healthy habits to the extreme. Not only are you unlikely to stick with something that's difficult, even if you can keep it up, it's probably going to be to the detriment of something else. And chances are that something else is more important. So if you're on a quest to improve your health, I promise the basics are going to take you much further. I'm talking about diet, try and be as plant-based as possible, exercise, meaning multiple rounds of cardio and strength training, and sleep. For most people, 7 to 9 hours a night. I'd like to think of these things as sort of a three-legged stool, right? If you're not doing any one of them, it's really hard to keep balanced with the others. The key here is you don't have to strive for perfection. Doing anything is going to be better than nothing. I'm Dr. Sanjay Gupta, helping you live a better life.
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8: Man, that is some good stuff there. Thanks so much to Bert Jones for being on the program with us. And we'll be looking forward to November the 14th when the Texas Longhorns come to town to take on LSU the night they will retire Bert Jones' number 7 jersey. 504-438-1067 is the number to get involved. Don't forget, coming up, it's the three tailgaters. Roe Brown and Renee Nato are in the cockpit today, and they'll be flying you all around the airwaves, getting you caught up with everything going on in sports from the high school, college, and pro levels, all across the board. I'm sure they'll have at least one thing to say about LeBron James. All right. This is a coach that leads kind of a, you know, when the SEC expanded yet once again, you kind of had a feeling LSU would probably get a conference game at the end of the season. And that's just what happens. And this year, LSU's conference game last year was, Oklahoma. This year, it is the Tennessee Volunteers. Here is Coach Josh Heupel.
9: Okay, we have the coach, and he is ready for your questions. We're going to start over here on the left side, third row.
10: Yeah, Josh, Barry Trammell with the Tulsa World.
11: Barry, good to see you, buddy.
10: You too. You too. All across college football, people are having trouble running the ball. Why is that? You've actually been pretty successful running in recent years, but a lot of teams, it's difficult to run the ball anymore, including some big name brands. What's exactly going on there?
11: I don't know that it's just one thing. I think the game is cyclical sometimes, and defenses have continued to do a really good job structurally changing, being extremely multiple. Some of the run game stunts, twists that you're seeing are being executed at a really high level, too.
9: Over here to the left side, third row.
12: Josh, Jason Caldwell, Auburn 24/7 site. You know Alex Golish probably as well as anybody. What has Auburn got in a head coach, and what makes him kind of what makes him tick for you when you think about him?
11: Yeah, excited for Alex. You know, like other guys that we've had on our staff that have been able to go on and be a head coach. Jeff inside of this league, and Jerry Mack at Kennesaw. Alex has done a really good job. Did a great job flipping around his previous stop. He's smart. He's got a clear plan on what he wants to accomplish, and going to demand it from the people around him, and excited for him and his opportunity.
9: Second row, and then pass it forward.
13: Coach Leo Haggerty, Amped Up Sports and Draft Nation here in Tampa. Football is the ultimate team game. What one or two players on each side of the ball really have to step up and have good years for Tennessee to be successful?
11: I don't think it's just one or two guys. You know, our experience at the linebacker position, we have two dynamic leaders that are here for us, and Arian Carter and Jeremiah Thielander. I think those guys are extremely important for us on the defensive side of the football. That can be communication on game day, but the urgency that you have to prepare with and compete with every single day, even as we get into training camp. On the offense side of the football, I think our offensive line plays a huge part in the success. When you start a young quarterback, those guys have to do a good job of keeping you out of adverse situations such as third and long. Protection's got to be clean as he continues to learn how to play the game and take care of the football.
9: Front row.
14: Chessa Boucher with NBC 33 in Baton Rouge. Lane Kiffin made his return to Knoxville in your first year as a head coach. Things got a bit spicy. Do you think that fan base has kind of cooled off? And what do you expect in November when LSU comes to town?
11: Certainly hope our fan base hasn't cooled off. So, you know, whether it's the grocery stores being fully stocked with mustard, or you know, our sports stores making sure that they got reinforcements on the golf balls. Hopefully, Knoxville's ready for his arrival.
8: And that is Tennessee coach Josh Heupel giving a little breakdown on his team. He was asked about, you know, LSU coming back to Knoxville for the first time in quite some time. And his fans obviously will be looking forward to it, because toward the end of the year, that is usually Tennessee gets ready for, they've got two of the year-end rivals that kind of highlight Kentucky's schedule, excuse me, Tennessee's schedule. I'm going to get it here in just a minute. And that is usually Vanderbilt and Kentucky. Those really highlight in that area, and those are their teams that they'll be playing in the constant situation. But certainly at the end, adding LSU to that spice, that means an awful lot for the Tennessee Volunteers, and certainly with LSU coming to town. You know, if you've ever been to Neyland Stadium before, it is truly unique. It's an older stadium. The seats are small. You kind of, it's almost like Wrigley Field before they said they widened the seats a little bit. It's kind of like that. It's up. It's more up than out. And on the backside, it's almost like, what is it? with a Giant. I don't know if they changed the Giants' name or not, but the Giants' park in baseball where they play, you can see when the network that's covering the game goes to break, they have all these nice, what do you say, yachts? Yeah, they have some yachts out there further out, but they have these fancy boats, and they're all just sitting out there waiting for some home runs or foul balls or something while they're sailing away. Almost like that on the Tennessee River when they're right up there. They come up to the back. They even have charters where you can take off the boat on one opposite end. They'll drive you to the stadium. They'll pick you back up, so forth, or you could get a ride, an Uber, or a cab from the stadium when you're ready to leave. But it is a very unique trip and atmosphere. It's something that I think at the end of the day fans appreciate an awful lot. Now, here we go with Auburn coach Alex Golish, who comes over from South Florida, the American Athletic Conference, after having a very good year in bringing over 20 of his players from the University of South Florida, including his quarterback, to Auburn. Here's Auburn coach, new Auburn coach, Alex Golish, on his Auburn Tigers.
15: Coach Golish, Michael Gittins, Auburn War Report. A lot of questions about how your offense is going to translate from USF to Auburn. How has the implementation of your system gone so far this offseason, and how ready do you feel like you guys are for camp to start with maybe some higher level offensive concepts?
16: Yeah, Mike, I think offensive football is unique in the sense that you better be able to adjust, and you better be able to continue to grow and evolve. That's one thing that as we've kind of gone through the evolution of this offense, we've done a really good job of being able to adjust to what we're getting. So the fact that our quarterback has been in it, and we inherited him as an 18-year-old, and now he's a 22-year-old, has played a ton of football, certainly helps. The center being in the system and starting a bunch of games certainly helps. But you can only go as far as everybody's on the same page. And so even though there's some guys in that room that have been in it, I think the core foundation is going to continue to be the same, but we've got to evolve and change. We're healthy right now. We're 2 weeks out from camp as of today, but we're healthy, which is huge for us leaving spring because we weren't completely healthy in the spring. So I think we're going to evolve and grow here through fall camp. I think the foundation is in. The guys have got a really good grasp. It's helped that just about every room has at least a guy in it that's been in it and knows the expectations and the standards. But we've got to continue to grow and evolve. We've got 15 practices where we'll work on us, and then we'll get going on Baylor.
8: When Coach Alex Golish asked about his offense and some of the things he'll be doing skill set wise as they open fall camp later this week. 504-438-1067 is the number to get involved. Let's go to his last cut. So 1, 2, 3, 4. That would be the fourth cut. Auburn coach Alex Golish, last cut. Here asking about what kind of team he wants to be. He wants to be a physical style team. Here's Alex Golish.
17: You said multiple times during spring that you wanted to be a hard-nosed physical team that runs the football. Talk about the offensive line and where they were at the beginning of the spring and then how they progressed through the end of spring practice.
16: Yeah, Brent, I think there was probably some messaging early in spring that maybe was intentional in some ways to make sure that our guys understood how important that position is. You know, that's a group for us where you talk about starting from scratch. We ultimately started from scratch, and it's a group when you're playing our defense in spring, one, uber talented up front. Two, schematically, you're seeing from day one just about every single thing you could ever imagine. And so it's probably not just incredible for building confidence, but it certainly makes you work through a lot of things. And I give that group a lot of credit. And Tyler Hudanik and that staff offensively, like, those guys have worked extremely hard, maybe as hard as any group on our team, at being in there extra, coming together extra. That group has done community service every week together to try to come together. Man, I would tell you right now, as long as we can stay healthy through camp, I'm really confident in that bunch. You know, we got Stanton Ramil, who missed spring, which is a huge part of what we need. You know, we've got some really, really, really talented young guys. Man, like Wilson Zaire is as talented of a guy that worked himself into the rotation through spring, missed the latter part of spring with an ankle. He's healthy, and we're really excited about, like, Parker Pritchard. Like, what can he do as a freshman for us? He's a young man that came on as spring went. But that older group, building depth in there with guys like Jacob Strand and Jack Lair, like and truly that first group, man, like, that guard spot's still up for the grabbing, and those guys have worked really hard to compete to figure it out. I'm going into spring with a really optimistic approach to that group, and simply because of the way that not only they've worked, but the way they've come together. Like, it probably doesn't get talked about enough how important it is that those five dudes are on the same page. And I give Cole Best a ton of credit, because he's worked extremely hard to bring that group together. But where it was early in spring, where I was ready to pull my hair out, I think I asked for prayers with our local media. Some of those prayers have been answered, but we've still got a long way to go in terms of the work that needs to go in. But I feel really good going into fall camp.
8: All right, Coach Alex Goulash giving you a take. He said he wants to get that rugged, hard-nosed mentality for his team, and we know when LSU and Auburn have gone at it, and that rivalry was really kicking mid-late 90s, a little after that, into the 2000s. There was some very good defensive units out there on the field. Looking forward to seeing that at the midway point of the season in October, when LSU goes to the Plains to take on the Auburn Tigers. Well, still yet to come. We've got a lot going on for you. Don't forget, coming up at 10 a.m. this morning, it is the Three Tailgaters with Roe Brown and Renee Nato. They'll get you all the latest out there, LeBron James, college sports, professional sports, and they always have some good topics out there to get you chimed in on social media, on X, on Facebook, on Twitter, Instagram, our website, 1067theticket.com. You can hit them all online at theticket1067.com. Now, coming up next hour, we got a lot to get to. We're going to lead off hearing from LSU's defensive captain, Whit Weeks. He had a little spunk in his speaking at the SEC Media Days on the final day, which was Thursday. We'll hear from Whit and all he has to say about the LSU Tiger defense and so forth. Then we will hear from Texas A&M coach Mike Elko on three of his better players that he saluted this past week in bringing him to Tampa as they represented the Aggies team at Media Days. And then finally, we'll hear from the one that everybody's trying to get a mic in front of, write a feature about, a story about. Where can I come up with something unique, something different? We'll hear from Arch Manning. I'm Deke Bellavia. One more hour to go. Hit us up. 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
2: Good morning and welcome to hour number two. I am Deke Bellavia. You're less than an hour away from this week's edition of the Three Tailgaters with Roe Brown and Renee Nato. They will be with you from 10 until noon right here on The Ticket. You can hit us up on our various platforms of social media, that being X, also Instagram. 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And, of course, you can call us at 504-438-1067. After our first time out, we will be joined by Vice President and of News and Sports of the Louisiana Network, Mr. Jeff Palermo. But first up, he spoke, was one of the first players to speak representing LSU, captain, linebacker for the Tigers. Here is Whit Weeks. Get to wait here just in a moment. And don't forget, after that, later in the program, we are going to have Mike Elko, and we'll also hear from Arch Manning. But first up, he got banged up a little bit, got banged up again in the spring, but now he says he is ready to go. He's ready to play today. Senior captain, linebacker, this is Whit Weeks at SEC Media Day.
3: Lou Haggerty, Amped Up Sports Draft Nation here in Tampa. Welcome back to Florida.
4: Yes, sir. Thank you.
3: Team goals are obviously at the top of where you want to be. What individual goals will you aspire to meet to get to those team goals?
4: My individual goals, I have a couple of them, but one that I'll share with you is the thing that I love about football is the brotherhood that comes with it. And one of my goals is to make friends, make brothers that I'll have for a lifetime. And it takes place every single day outside the facility when you're hanging out with your boys after a workout, after a practice. So that's something that I like to do.
5: Well, on the right side, third row.
6: Abby Miller with Reflector from Mississippi State. You just mentioned brotherhood. You had the opportunity to make LSU history and put with both of your brothers. What did that mean to you, and how are you planning on continuing that legacy this year with your younger brother?
4: It meant everything to me. That was such a special moment for me and my family when me and my two brothers were able to get out there on the field last year. That's a moment that I'll cherish for the rest of my life. And being the middle brother, West was always kind of the guy who I would look up to and see what he was doing, and I'd do the exact same thing. And now I'm kind of in that role for Zach, or I am in that role for Zach, so I realized that everything I do, he's going to be watching, and I want him to be the best one out of all three of us. So I try to set a good example for him.
5: We'll go here in the front row.
7: Chesa Boucher with NBC 33 in Baton Rouge. We know that you're close with Coach Baker, but I want to know more about Chris Kiffin.

0: way that he goes about his business, he's up there every single morning at 5:30 catching jugs. Never skips a day, him and Tamarcus Cooley. And then his football mind, I mean, he plays right behind me, and he'll call out the routes before it even happens. So he's really so smart back there, and he's able to make all of our checks, because we do have a lot of checks that's on the safeties to make, and he's able to do that.
1: Second row.
2: Good morning, Whit. Kelly Champion, Amped Up Sports, Draft Nation. I've watched you go from sideline to sideline from year to year and be a defensive powerhouse on our team. How does TJ coming in, how does the dynamics and the relationship that y'all are building, and how do y'all have, is there any power struggle in the locker room over leadership?
0: No power struggle at all. I feel like me and him are very, very similar. We have a very similar mindset and playing style, and we complement each other very well, and we're both sideline to sideline players, so I can't wait for this fall and for camp just to get out there and really play some live action football with him, because it's going to be a lot of fun.
1: Right side, third row.
3: Lane Kiffin used to just be your girlfriend's father, but now he's also your head coach. How has that affected your relationship with him on and off the field this year?
0: It hasn't affected my relationship with him at all. I know that when we go in that building, everybody in our building has the same mindset and the same goals. And when you're in that building, you're there for work, and we like to have a lot of fun up there too. But at the end of the day, it is work. And then whenever we leave, it's cool. He's my girlfriend's dad. At the end of the day, it is what it is when we're outside the building, you know, just hanging out, cutting up. Like, it's cool, but it doesn't affect anything in the football building.
1: Fourth row, left side.
4: Hey, Whit, Noah Tingle, Tinglico, Baton Rouge. With Coach Kiffin obviously being an offensive-minded head coach, what type of advantage do you feel like that brings to you in the defense, being able to go against him and his system every week?
0: Oh, it's a huge advantage. If you look forward to our schedule, we play four of the fastest offenses in the country outside of our own offense. And it's tough playing tempo teams, but we get to see that every single day at practice. And at practice, you don't have refs spotting the ball, so it goes even faster than a game. And that only will help us.
1: Second row.
5: Olivia Drotti with LSU Tiger TV. There's been a lot of talk on the outside about what success looks like for this program next season. What would you say the inside of that is? What do you guys think success looks like for you?
0: Defensively, I want to bring back that nasty mentality to an LSU defense. I think we've lacked that in my first 3 years here. I truly do, and I take that personally on myself. I want to bring back that nasty defense. When teams turn on the tape, they're like, holy cow, we got to go play these dudes on Saturday. Like, they know they're in for one when they're coming down to Baton Rouge. So that's one of my goals, is to bring back that nasty mentality to an LSU defense.
1: Front row.
6: John Eats with WFB in Baton Rouge. Whit, you had some injuries, unfortunately, in the spring and the offseason at defensive end and in the cornerback room. Who are some guys that really rose to the occasion and asserted themselves there?
0: P.J. Woodland. That's a guy who I've been talking about all morning. He's outstanding, and I think come week 7 or 8, that's going to be the guy who everybody's like, he's the next great one from DBU.
1: Second row.
7: It's a Saturday in September in Baton Rouge. It's hot. It's humid. Death Valley, the lights are on. Everybody's screaming, go Tigers. Do you still get the goosebumps in the tunnel?
0: Every time. There's no better feeling in the world than playing the night game in Death Valley. I cannot wait to play Clemson week one. Coach Kiffin's welcome to Death Valley. I mean, that stadium is going to be rocking. I'm so excited.
1: Front row.
8: I asked you earlier about Chris Kiffin. Can you compare the coaches with, I mean, are they similar? Are they different? Because we haven't seen that side.
0: Right. It's funny because you can tell they're brothers for sure. And being around my brother so much, I'm like, wow, like I can see the tendencies of who's the older brother, who's the little brother. Like, I can see, like, I'll be like, wow, me and Coach Chris, like, we're very similar because Lane's Coach Kiffin is Coach Chris Kiffin's older brother. So I'm like, West is kind of that to me.
1: Two final questions. We'll start on the fourth row, then come right up front.
9: Tyler Shaw with KBTX and Bryan College Station. I know last year I think you were injured, but what do you remember from the Texas A&M game, them coming to Death Valley last year, and then just how much you're looking forward to being able to host them again for a second year in a row?
0: I'm really excited for that game. I wish we were playing them in College Station because I love going to that stadium. That's an unbelievable stadium as well. It was tough for me because when you're not playing, you feel like you're letting your brothers down. So it's really hard for me when I'm sitting out

0: games like that. So it is going to be exciting for me to get to play A&M this year because I didn't get to play them last year, and I feel like I owe it to my teammates to go out there and give them everything I got.
1: We have time for a final question. Who would like it? Right here on the front row.
2: On the lines of Chris Kiffin, Blake Baker was your linebackers coach previously, so he's taking over that responsibility to kind of have a wider ranging effect on the whole defense, from what I understand. What's the difference in the coaching you're getting between Blake Baker and Chris Kiffin at linebacker?
0: I think it's awesome to have Coach Chris with us because he's a guy who's been all around. He's been in the NFL. He's coached some great linebackers, and he's really helped all of us with our technical work. And it also frees up Coach Baker to go into the safeties room, the D-line room, the edge room, and help out those guys as well. So it's freed up Baker to do a lot more now that we do have a linebacker coach. But I think the biggest thing that he's done for us is just working on our feet, which at the end of the day, it all comes down to your footwork at linebacker, your pass drops, how you fit the run. And I think he's a very smart football coach in the technical aspect for sure.
1: Whit, thank you very much. Great job.
3: Baker, Whit. 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I'm Deke Bellavia. This is a Saturday edition, the Deke Show, Saturday Sports for you right here on 106.7 The Ticket.

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11: Now seems as good a time as any to remind you, you don't always have to take healthy habits to the extreme. Not only are you unlikely to stick with something that's difficult, even if you can keep it up, it's probably going to be to the detriment of something else. And chances are that something else is more important. So if you're on a quest to improve your health, I promise the basics are going to take you much further. I'm talking about diet, try and be as plant-based as possible, exercise, meaning multiple rounds of cardio and strength training, and sleep. For most people, 7 to 9 hours a night. I'd like to think of these things as sort of a three-legged stool, right? If you're not doing any one of them, it's really hard to keep balanced with the others. The key here is you don't have to strive for perfection. Doing anything is going to be better than nothing. I'm Dr. Sanjay Gupta, helping you live a better life.
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15: And welcome back to The Deke Show. I'm your host, Deke Bellavia, here. Let's just hope we don't drop it during the game. All right, good deal. 504-438-1067, the number to get involved. And you know, coming right around the corner, it will be the start of the season. Real start of the season. What I mean is Pro Hall of Fame game next weekend. Then you have, what's the first games of the season? Well, I know the Prep Football Roundup starts Friday night, September the 4th. The original is back in full-fledged form. The first night, all the way until, you might as well say, Christmas time, it will be Friday night preps. And that includes Ken Trahan, Roe Brown, Les East, Jude Young, Renee Nato, Lenny Van Gilder, I could go on and on, Emmanuel Pepys, all the people that come together and put forth a concerted effort to make it the best prep show in America. Friday nights, 106.7, The Ticket, the original, Ken Trahan's original. Then that very next day, the home of Tulane football, right here, 106.7, Saturday, September 5th, an early game. Tulane will be on national TV, having won the conference last year. It's the American Athletic Conference champion. That, of course, being Tulane against the ACC conference champion, the Duke Blue Devils. That'll be in Durham. So that means an hour prior to kickoff. So we will join you right around 11 a.m. on Saturday, September the 5th. And then we bring in the Saints a week or so later. So it is all happening right now. Camp, dorm rooms are being filled up if you're on that level of college and in the dorm rooms. Also, if you happen to be in a situation to whereas you're, I don't know what Coach Moore does. I know when the Saints are, they usually go somewhere, even if they're having training camp in Metairie, they usually go and stay somewhere. One of the hotels around, they'll go, and it's nothing but to that hotel, back to the facility. To that hotel, back to the facility. To that hotel, and back to the facility. You get the point. That is what they do. 504-438-1067. I was telling you about Coach Mike Elko. In a couple of seconds, we're going to get to him. We're going to get to Texas A&M Coach Mike Elko momentarily. And some of the things which he says are, you know, obviously some of his top-notch players, just like Kiffin, Elko was allotted three players, and he talked about three prominent players and what they do away from the game. Away from the game, but also in the game. And it's very unique, to say the least. But it's a feel-good story. It's not one of these ones where it's doom and gloom. And, you know, there seems to be everyday negativity about everything. But this is really what's good about college athletics, college football, and giving back. Mike Elko talks about his top three players. And I want you to listen to what these guys do with, quote-unquote, their time when they're not practicing.
2: And we'll just recently, he hosted a football camp for youth in the Bryan College Station area that had between 600 and 700 kids at it. Really excited that we were able to bring him here. He was our leading vote getter as a captain, and we like the way he has stepped into that leadership role for this team as we head into the fall. Linebacker Damian Sanford, another one of our captains. He was our second leading vote getter. Damian's a kid who I have a ton of history with. I actually reminded him this on the plane coming over here today. He didn't remember this, but as a junior, his team captured a Texas 5A high school state title. They actually did it against College Station High School, which is where both of my boys were attending at the time. And so they went out and they beat College Station for the state title. We offered him at Duke shortly after I got the head coaching job there, actually convinced him to silently commit to us at Duke before really bursting on the scene that spring of his junior year and ultimately settling on an opportunity to go to Texas A&M. He blossomed into one of the best linebackers that I've been able to coach at Texas A&M. Extremely explosive, dynamic blitzer. Really made an impact on games when he became a full-time starter for us last year, and really, really looking forward to what he can do this year. But I think the story that best sums up what kind of kid he is this. Many of you are aware that he had a pretty bad injury during the spring game. That injury required surgery, committed to getting back as quick as he can. The game was on Saturday. He had surgery on Monday. He got released from the hospital on Tuesday. And when I walked into our end of semester meeting Wednesday morning at 10 a.m., he was sitting in a front row seat. And that was not because we asked him to be there. That was of his own accord. And so I just think he's a tremendous character kid, a tremendous leader. He will get back healthy this year and really go out and blossom on the field. The third player that we brought with us is safety Marcus Ratcliffe. Marcus hails from San Diego, California. Marcus was one of the first kids who committed to us out of the transfer portal when I got hired at Texas A&M. And so it feels as though he's kind of been with us from day one. He's played an integral part in helping build our culture. He's a tremendous leader. He's a tremendous character kid. He's really become one of the better safeties in the conference. We're excited to see what he's able to do out here this year in the fall. A story on him behind the scenes, he's put together one of the most thoughtful charity initiatives I've ever witnessed as a college football player. He created the Mission 312 program, three for his jersey number, 12 for the 12th man. It's a mission that helps give money to World War II veterans. And so his organization donates $312 for every turnover that we cause on defense at Texas A&M. And they have raised over $30,000 for Army vets from World War II. And so just a really, really cool kid who's really done some amazing things with his platform and his opportunity to represent Texas A&M. As we turn our chapter away towards the 2026 football season, I think it's important to look back on some of the highlights from 2025. Greg mentioned some of these, but just want to put them into a capsule. 11 wins on the field for the first time in a really long time for our program. First playoff appearance ever. Led the NCAA with 13 players represented at the NFL Combine. Led the SEC with 10 players drafted.
15: All right. Thank you so much, Rudy. That is A&M coach Mike Elko. I'll break down the players he was talking about and the value that they have been, not only the value of their worth, but what they're doing to help people who desperately need some help. Columnist, sports director, news director, Louisiana Network, Jeff Palermo joins us now. Jeff, thank you so much for your time. Just jump right in, Jeff. What did you come away with when you heard Lane Kiffin's the part when he talked? You know, they had that part in the programs that a coach would speak to the big audience, and then they would somewhat come down with their three players, and some sat with them the whole time, and some, left them there, and when they were through, they were through. But what did you come away with by listening to Lane Kiffin speak to the media this week?
8: Well, Lane did a good job filibustering, that's for sure, on the May podium. I don't think he was really interested in taking too many questions from Ole Miss reporters or national reporters. And looking back, I think he's fine with maybe a question on it, a question or two, but I don't think he really wanted to dominate it. I think he's really looking forward to turning the page. There wasn't anything too surprising that he had to say. I thought that one of the things that there were a few times during the spring where he would try to tamper down the expectations, saying, hey, guys, we brought in 42 guys from the transfer portal. You got another 16 or so, 18 or so that are coming in as true freshmen, new coaches, a coaching staff that's been put together. You know, a lot of their synergy between certain groups of coaches on the offensive side and on the defensive side, but there's a lot of newness really throughout the entire program, and it's hard to win at a high level when you just kind of put it all together in January, February, and March, and anticipate in less than a year's time winning big. But you know, I think the quote that stuck out to me is that, you know, this roster that he has put together can win right now, and that they also, when they were signing those 42 players from the transfer portal, not all of them were guys that were just going to help out in 2026, and that there's actually, and we knew this just based on some of the guys that they signed, you know, some of these guys are going to be backups this season, and then hopefully in 2027 they'll be starters. And so his portal class has been more about not necessarily just trying to scrape something together, put something together and hope to win big in 2026, but there's a belief that he feels they can win now, but also they've really put themselves in a good position based on the guys that they signed, some of these multi-year transfer players, meaning he expects them to be at LSU for more than 1 year. With what they were able to do in this last recruiting class, what they're doing with this current recruiting class, he feels like the foundation has been really put in for them to win and win at a high level for several years to come. So this is kind of goes back to the whole Nick Saban process thing. You know, we heard Nick Saban during his time as a head coach talk about process, and that certainly what Lane Kiffin is looking at. He just doesn't use the word process, I think, as much as Nick did. But at the same time, you know, that if Sam Levitt's healthy, if Whit Weeks is healthy, if some of these other guys, if they have a good pass rush, if DJ Pickett truly is one of the best cornerbacks in the country, you know, they have a really good chance to, and the offensive line gels, and you know, one or two of these running backs really step up this season, they got a chance to do a lot of exciting and special things and potentially make a run and get back to where at least Ole Miss was in the college football playoff last year.
15: You know, Jeff, I think that Lane has channeled his inner avoidance, so to speak, like when you I mean, no, they knew how much time they had on the podium, which was about 30 minutes. Most of them cut off 27, 28, 29. And, of course, the time to introduce their players. So he did leave little room. And he knew who to ask questions from. I mean, come on. He was in the Ole Miss media for nearly 10 years. So it's not like he didn't know who represented, particularly the higher up known ones, particularly more of them, because they've been there quite a while, just like Lane had been. And, you know, he was bringing that up, also talking about how his kids challenged him to give up social media. He said, you got to put your phone down. My kids told me I've got to put my phone down. And he said, you can't leave it in the car. You can't. If you want to let this be real and make this happen, you've got to leave the phone away from you. And really and truly, not that he's doing that to please anybody, but all that time that he said that things he could have been doing, not that he wasn't doing, he could devote more time to. And, you know, when fans see things are going right, and you know, ever since things seemingly is going right, and then sometimes when things are going good on the win-loss, Jeff, it's kind of disguised by not doing so well, and it could revel apart real quickly. I don't see that happening here, but I do think the fans appreciate his, I guess you would say, awareness to be focused more on football than, you know, I'm going to tweet something. It's 3 o'clock in the morning. I'm going to get up, take a shower, go work out, and then tweet something. I don't think he's going to do that. If he is,
8: what makes him so interesting, Deke, is, you know, a lot of these coaches get up there and they sound like they're God's gift to football, right? You know, they're kind of macho, you know, and they talk about, you know, why their program is so great, you know, and all their other great players. But what Lane will do is he will show his vulnerability and he will discuss his faults. And he is certainly very reflective on his life at the moment. And I don't know if that has to do with his parents passing away. And a lot of people do get like that. So that might be part of it. But he's not afraid to talk about some of the things that he did wrong in the past and how he would have handled them if he had another opportunity to handle them. For instance, he told ESPN.com about how it got all messy with him leaving at Ole Miss, and that once he asked if he could coach the team in the college football playoffs, and they told him no, if he had to do it again, he would have just said, okay, I respect the decision, and he would have cleaned his office out and headed to LSU. Instead, he kept pushing the issue, and it just made it a lot worse. And so now he recognizes at this moment that was not the right thing. The way he described Oxford as lacking diversity, he recognizes that wasn't exactly the right way to phrase it. So I, as a human being, you know, take the sports fan part out of it, Deke. As a human being, I could relate to a guy that's up there talking about the things that he has done wrong and how he would handle them now and changes that he has done in his life to hopefully make him a better coach and a better father and a better person. And all that, I think that's a bit refreshing. You know, I mean, we didn't get a lot of, you know, updates on particular players, and it's kind of hard to, because it's the summertime and it's player run practices, and it's really the strength and conditioning coaching staff that's dealing with the players more than, you know, the head coach or the offensive and defensive coordinator and stuff like that. I'm sure there's a bunch of one-on-one meetings. So it's not like, you know, there's a lot of X's and O's talk that can really be kind of discussed. So, you know, Lane's going to bring up some other things, and maybe some people think it's boring, but a lot of people were asking, why is he off social media? And I found his answer to it was absolutely fascinating. That his teenage son was the one that challenged him to get off of it, and he accepted the challenge, and now there's a chance he'll never get back on it.
15: Jeff Palermo, columnist, sports director, news director at Louisiana Network, at Jeff Palermo, LRM, on social media. Jeff, I'm say wit for last, but your thoughts on the other two players that represented LSU away from Whit Weeks right now?
8: Well, Tre'Davious Green, I thought probably the and again, it's kind of talking season, and everybody's in their best shape, but everything is great, and everything's heading in the right direction. But, you know, he was asked about the chemistry issue of, you know, especially on offense, a whole new group of wide receivers, a whole new group of quarterbacks. You got some new running backs there, an offensive line that's got to come together. There's some new tight ends in the room, and he really feels like the chemistry is already there. They're already building that chemistry up, that it's heading in the right direction. It feels like everybody's already on the same page. That's something that, it's good to hear, but it's not really going to mean anything until, you know, the bullets really start flying and you really face some adversity and how the team's able to hold together in those positions. TJ Dougherty, he's kind of an interesting guy, you know, in the sense this is his He's your modern day college football player, if you would. This is his third team. You know, he started at Clemson. He went to Ole Miss, and now he's at LSU. But you know that the NIL money was right for him to come to LSU. But, you know, he also talked about his relationship with Lane Kiffin. And he wanted to keep playing for Lane. And as many people who kind of take shots at Lane and even despise the guy, I think it's and we even heard this from TJ back, I guess, during spring football about how much he admires the guy. And, again, these are things that, you know, you get past the X's and O's and the football macho-ness about it, but there does seem, and I would imagine it's hard for a head coach to have a relationship with all 100 players on his roster, or 85 players or whatever the number might be. But, you know, there are certain guys that they certainly connect with, and it seems like TJ has certainly connected with Lane, and it'll be fun to see him and Whit Weeks in the linebacker position with Devon Keys. I mean, you got three guys there that have a whole bunch of tackles already in their SEC career, and that looks to be a really good unit that LSU is going to have on the field in 2026.
15: And Jeff, lastly, Whit Weeks, he was asked about guys who have impressed him playing A&M, but having to watch from the sidelines in College Station to what he is looking forward to do. He was asked, he said, "I want to get that nashiness back."
8: Yeah.
15: To our defense. He said, "I don't feel like we've really had that since I've been here." He said, "I want to get that nastiness back for us." So, you know, with two guys who are coordinators now, pretty much, you know, one's a dubbed linebacker, one's a dubbed coordinator. I think they're both one and the same there. But that's the kind of talk that really gets people fired up, particularly because this is not coming from Johnny Come Lately. This is somebody who picks somebody up and dig them into the dirt. And I think that's the kind of stuff that really gets LSU fans fired up.
8: Yeah, you know, and it's, I think the biggest thing to really hear also from Whit is that he does feel like he's 100% healthy. You know, he had surgery in January on that ankle that he broke back at the bowl game at the end of the 2024 season, and he never was right in 2025. And then for him to actually re-break his ankle in the Ole Miss game and then still appear in a few games and, you know, playing that Oklahoma game and for a little bit anyways, you know, hats off to him that he tried to gut it out the way he did. So I'm excited to see a healthy Whit Weeks again. And he really feels like, you know, even that ankle was impacting just, you know, his ordinary life. You know, you're sitting on the couch for a little bit, you get up and talk about how, man, you know, that first step was a little awkward. You feel it a little bit. And, you know, for a guy that's in great shape, prime of his life, age 20 or whatever it is, you shouldn't have those kind of health issues. So for him to now get past that, he's going to be a leader. He's going to be an emotional leader for this team. Might be wearing number 18. We'll see. We'll see if he ends up getting the 18 jersey. Again, I think he's a second straight year, Deke, that he's first team preseason all SEC. So he's one of the best in the conference to do it, and he wants to bring that nastiness back. And I think they got some guys that could potentially rush the passer that can bring some of that nastiness back. And talked about the linebacker unit, Ty Benefield, the safety. So much good stuff being said about him. It'll be interesting how different maybe this defense is without a complete lockdown cornerback like you had in Monsieur Delane last year. But again, you still got some good cornerbacks and C.J. Pickett and P.J. Woodland. So all the makings are there for them to be really good on defense. Again, depth might be a little bit of an issue, especially in the defensive secondary, especially at the cornerback position. considering you already have had some season-ending injuries on that side of the ball. But you know, I think they have a chance to. We've seen the defense improve under Blake Baker every year he's here, and it should take another step this season.
15: Jeff, anybody else, player, coach, at the entire week, Tuesday through Thursday, did anything, Monday through Thursday, did anything strike you that was said, or did you kind of remember, or gave you something to think about?
8: Well, I think I just go back to what maybe Greg Sankey said on Monday, and just the kind of the frustration that's, you know, occurring in college football away from the football field, and trying to bring structure, trying to bring fairness, rules and regulations. That's the maddening part about this sport that I, you know, all of us that are listening to the show right now, that all of us love. We love Saturdays. From September to November, they're great. We look forward to it all season, but there's just all these really thorny issues, and talking about breaking away, and all these really just serious issues that would change college athletics completely. And then, I think as a fan, Deke, I love the 9-game conference schedule. I get it. It's okay to play the McNeese, to play Louisiana Tech like LSU is doing, and okay, that's fine. But it's just a heck of a lot more interesting when you're gearing up for the Saturday in front of you, when the game kind of means something. And I'm glad that there's a 9-game conference schedule, but I'm disheartened that the college football selection committee is not using strength of schedule as an important tool to figure out the 12 teams that should be in the college football playoff. That just absolutely makes no sense to me. I mean, how do you not? And I will be extremely frustrated as a college football fan if there's some, two loss Big 12 and ACC teams that get into the college football playoff over a 3-loss SEC team that played a much more difficult schedule than that 2-loss ACC or Big 12 team, or even a Big 10 team. Because, yes, I understand the Big 10 has won the last 3 national championships, but just look at the preseason poll that was put out yesterday. I mean, you got Oklahoma at number 7, Deke. I mean, Oklahoma was a college football playoff team last year that's returning their starting quarterback, and here they're picked 7th. Missouri is probably going to win 8-9. Heck, they could win 10 games. What do they pick, 9th or 8th or something like that? Tennessee is, I mean, that's where the SEC excels past the Big Ten. Yes, maybe they don't have the last 3 national championships, but those teams that in their conference, say, 4 through 10, 4 through 12, if you would, even, are really, really good. And if they were in the ACC or Big 12, they would only lose a couple games at that. So that's the difference. So just kind of the frustrating things that are happening in this sport that just, I don't know how they resolve themselves. And I don't think a breakaway or the SEC and Big Ten getting together, I don't know if that solves any of these issues, because they're still going to be fighting. There's still egos. There's still everybody's out looking for themselves. And so until everybody can get on the same page, which is very difficult, I understand that. But until that happens, I just kind of feel like we're constantly always going to be going through all of this noise and clutter that fouls college football and really prevents it from becoming a great, great, great sport. It's awesome right now, but it could be so much better.
15: Jeff Palermo, he is the sports director and news director of Louisiana Network. Follow him. Give him a big follow on social media at Jeff Palermo, LRN. Jeff, as always, a pleasure. Thank you so much for your time.
8: All right, Deke. Thanks a lot. I appreciate it, man. Have a good weekend.
15: Okay. YouTube. All right, that is Jeff Palermo, and you are just moments away from the start of this week's edition of the Three Tailgaters, this week hosted by Ro Brown and Renee Nato. And they're going to have a lot of good stuff for you from 10 until noon. We'll come back, we'll put a wrap on it, and we'll get you set for the Three Tailgaters. 504-438-1067. That's the number to get involved right here on the ticket.

0: And welcome back. I'm Big Bellavia. Getting you set. You're about a little less than 5 minutes away from this week's edition of the Three Tailgaters. Mr. Roe Brown, Mr. Renee Nato will be bringing you good sports talk radio from 10 a.m. until noon. 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All Access with Ken Trahan. Then after that, man's got a lot of spice in his game. Big E, Eric Asher, inside New Orleans. Big E will bring you his take on the world of sports, and everybody's gearing up and amping up for the start of training camp. Yep. Less than a week away, the start of training camp for the black and gold. And you know, looking around right now, there seems to be some good opinions about the New Orleans Saints entering fall camp or training camp, citing the free agency, keeping Will Smith, Alvin Kamara, good draft picks. The national media is excited about the Saints and where they stand or will stand in the NFC South. Then after Eric, from 4 to 6, we have Mr. Jude Young. Ticket tonight, 6 p.m. to 7 p.m. Jude gives you all of his take. He does it all. Prep football roundup, voice of UNO basketball. He's a man that's always running around getting you the latest story, interviews, videos, and all these guys put together great pieces of work online and at CrescentCitySports.com. You can catch all of it right there. But Jude does his show, Ticket Tonight, from 6 to 7 p.m. And then I close the day down with 7 p.m. to 8 p.m. Wrapping up the day in sports, the highlights, what has happened. When we have games on, we get games in progress for you, scores in progress for you. But we're kind of on the short end of that now. The dog days of summer, we're about to limp our way through them and then get knee deep into training camp. So from 2 p.m. until 8 p.m. we have live local coverage for you right here on 106.7 The Ticket. 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Right there, you can listen straight to our feed. All right, coming up next, it is the Three Tailgaters Show with Mr. Roe Brown and Mr. Renee Nato. 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
2: 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The Three Tailgaters are also brought to you by Lamarck Ford and Lamarck Lincoln, by LifeGate Church in Metairie, by Bergeron Automotive in Metairie, by Premier Automotive locations throughout the New Orleans area, Game On Social Hub, John Curtis Christian School in River Ridge, Life Resources Ministries, by Francesca by Katie's in Lakeview, by the New Orleans Bowl, and by Rhino Shield Mid-South. 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
3: 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It's time for the Three Tailgaters on 106.7 The Ticket.
4: Hey, Ro, you want me to give it a try?
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4: And good morning, and welcome to another great Saturday morning right here on 106.7 The Ticket. And this is the Three Tailgaters. I'm not Ken Trahan, he's out on vacation, but with me, of course, is Ro Brown. Good morning, Ro.
3: I'm going home. You do the show. wasting my time having me.
4: No,
3: come
4: that's
3: here.
4: Why
3: you
4: I, do it. That's why my man on hold is up here next to be your sidekick, as it were.
3: Good morning, everybody. You know what that means. Kenny Trahan is not here today, and I know that is unusual because Kenny Trahan seems to be here every Saturday morning for the last 30 years or so on those Three Tailgaters. The longest, if not the longest, continuously running sports radio show here in this market. Good morning. I am Ro Brown. You hear me with Kenny, but I don't have Kenny today. He is out. I have a feeling I know where he is at this particular time, but, you got to take a little time off because it's approaching football season, especially prep football season and all that good stuff. But, we're going to be here to do the usual stuff that we do for 2 hours on Saturday morning between the hours of 10 a.m. and noon. Talk a little sports. Well, as most people know who listen to this show all the time, I always tell people when I say this, I'm only going to say so much, okay? I'm going to say what I want to say, and that's it. So, I'm probably not the best person to do a whole 2-hour show by myself. So that's why we have this guy here to carry me. I need him to carry me. And that's what he's going to do this morning. And you know who he is. Come on. I call him, the new recruiting guru and CrescentCitySports.com writer and all that good stuff. Renee Nato. Nene, how you doing?
5: Hello, my fellow John F. Kennedy alum. Great to be with you, you know, always special, man. And you know, I don't know about carry you, but I think arm in arm, we can probably finish this journey together, I would think.
3: Go Cougars. Go Cougars. We're going to have another good football team this year, you know. You know that.
5: I think so. They're doing a heck of a job over there. And new location, not when we were there, Ro, but Paris Avenue and route. And, you know, it's just, I tell you what, it's a great situation. They've kept the ball rolling, and you know, I'm so proud and happy for the Kennedy sports program. They've done a great job the last few years.
3: 504-438-1067. You know the phone number. Call and give us whatever you want to come up with. You know, there are a few things that we're gonna cover this morning, of course. I mean, the usual stuff, you know, talk about your Saints training camp coming up. You ready, Nate? You ready for training camp or what? You know, have you been working out? You've been working out and all that good stuff. You're ready for it, right?
5: Well, you know, I tell you what, I'm ready for a kneel down. If they can use someone at my age, in our age, Ro, who can kneel down on a victory formation, I can apply for that. Mm-hmm. But, you know, I think they're a little bit ahead of that. But you're right. I was very impressed with what happened on OTAs and minicamp. And the thing that really jumps out to me, and I'm sure you've heard this as well, is talking to a lot of players that have come from other programs, other NFL other arrivals. You know, like a Caden Ellis is an example, you know, who was here before. And he spent the last 3 years at Atlanta, and he comes back to New Orleans. And when you ask Caden Ellis, a guy like a Caden Ellis who has come from another program, what's your thoughts on Kellen Moore and the Saints program? They don't just say it's great to be here. Caden Ellis' response to me was, Kellen Moore is a cerebral genius, and the way he does, he knows what buttons to push for the players and knows the strengths and weaknesses of the players, and offensively he knows the weaknesses of the defense, and went on and on and on. And when you hear that from new arrivals, it tells you of the what Kellen Moore has done to create that locker room and that chemistry. And he's not just looking for good players. He's looking for players that play together well and very unselfish and things like that. So I gotta give a tip of the hat to Kellen Moore and Mickey Loomis for what they've done in you know, creating this roster for 2026. And with a little luck, of course, with Tyler Shuck's maturation process. But, you know, there's a lot of reason for optimism right now. And, you know, with the Saints, you don't know how well they're going to do, because a lot depends on guys making that next step in their career and, of course, injuries and things of that sort. But there's a lot of reason for optimism right now. And I haven't seen as much optimism in the fan base in quite some time, last few years.
3: Yeah, it's almost kind of spooky. We're also going to deal with college football this morning, of course. Media days in the American Athletic Conference and the Southeastern Conference this past week. So, you know, people got to see and hear from Lane Kiffin and, of course, Coach Hall, Will Hall at Tulane, and some of the players and everything, and, you know, other SEC schools and other American Athletic Conference schools and all that good stuff. So we'll talk about that as well. And also, when you lead into that, you know, I mean, we got to talk recruiting since we got you on here at some point, okay?

0: you know, what pauper money in the NBA, I guess, or whatever you call it. But, you know, oh, somebody's watching you, Nick. You heard that, huh? LeBron James, as we said, is now a Philadelphia 76er. Kenny and I talked about this last week, and I thought it'd be Miami or Cleveland, and I was kind of leaning toward Miami. You surprised he's ended up in the city of brotherly love?
1: Yeah, I am. You know, and as you mentioned, too, I'm kind of on board with you and Kenny. Cleveland, Golden State, Miami, I thought were the suitors, the front guys. And you know, when he takes a two-year, signs a two-year, $8 million contract with the 76ers, but keep in mind, LeBron made $52.6 million last year, and he's accumulated over $550 million during his NBA career. Mm-hmm. The thing about LeBron, he's won four titles, two in Miami, one in Cleveland, one with the Lakers. If he wins one with Philadelphia, he'll become the first NBA player to win titles in four different cities. And mm-hmm. and I'd be interested, you, I'm sure you know this, but if there's a listen out there, what NBA player has won the most NBA titles? And we'll give you that answer if somebody wants to call and answer that question. But there's somebody that I don't think LeBron is going to reach that level of. Somebody in the NBA has won seven NBA championships. But LeBron, I tell you what, he's a four-time NBA champion. And the thing about him is he's in that rare air. You know, five NBA players started somewhere and ended somewhere else and won champions. Shaquille O'Neal, four-time NBA champion, won three with the Lakers, one with Miami. Mm-hmm. Will Chamberlain mm-hmm. changed teams as well. And right. he won the NBA title twice, 76ers and the Lakers.
0: Right.
1: Oscar Robertson, he went to the Milwaukee Bucks and won a title. Julius Erving won a title in 1981. And Kareem Abdul-Jabbar, six championships, won one with the Bucks and a few with the Lakers. And he's the only six-time champion who's a six-time MVP. So LeBron is kind of in that rare air, if you will, and that stratosphere of those guys who have gone somewhere and won a championship as well somewhere else. And it'll be interesting to see if he can pull that off and being the only NBA player to win a title in four different locations.
0: 504-438-1067. It's the Three Tailgaters on 106.7 The Ticket. I'm Roe Brown. And I'm here with Renee Nato talking about LeBron James right now at this time. As you, if you haven't been around the last 24 hours, he has made the decision. The 41 going on 42 year old will be playing for the Philadelphia 76ers. I don't understand how some people feel about LeBron James the way that they do. I think, you know, he is a superstar who really doesn't have and really never had a real superstar mentality. By that, I mean that, you know, he was always kind of a team guy. And sometimes he was criticized for being a team guy when they'd say, well, he's afraid to take the big shot and that sort of thing. Oh, he passes off and all. Well, you know, maybe he passes to, you know, the better shot. And, you know, I think he's always been that kind of player. Renee, you know, what do you think about, you know, how some people look at LeBron James?
1: You know, Roe, that's a great, great question. And I'm going to tell you something, too. He's going to a team. Now, he averaged last year only almost 21 points a game, 7.5 rebounds, and almost 7.5 assists. But he's not going to be the key guy for the 76ers this coming season.
0: And he doesn't care.
1: He doesn't care. But look at the lineup, bro. Mm. Tyrese Maxey, over 28 points a game.
0: Right.
1: VJ Edgecombe, 16 points a game. They'll be the starting duo in the backcourt. Joel Embiid, 27 points a game, 7.5 rebounds. And Jaylen Brown, the new arrival from mm-hmm. the Boston Celtics, almost 29 points a game and 7 rebounds. And he shot nearly 48% from the field. So if you look at that starting five, row, LeBron James is not a guy that's got to carry that group. And you look at Tyrese Maxey is now the face of that group. Embiid certainly is a big part of that. But Jaylen Brown coming aboard. So where does LeBron fit in that five starting five? They don't need him to be the guy or to carry that team. And so he fits right in, which kind of goes along with

0: what you just said. He brings a championship mentality, but he doesn't have to be the guy to carry the team.
1: He fits in wherever he needs to fit in. And I think for me, that's part of what makes him a great player. You know, like, you know, he literally played five positions at some point last season for the Lakers. He played all five positions at some point. And so, you know, the greatness and why I like to watch him play is that he, you know, he just, I guess, you know, the cliche coaches always say, he plays the game the right way, put it that way. I guess that's the easiest way that I could put it. And like I said, last week when Kenny and I talked briefly about this, you know, in a league, Renee, right now where they won't draft you because you're 24 years old, you're too old, all the league was fighting over a 41-year-old. Okay.
0: And soon to be a 42-year-old in December.
1: Yeah, you know, and so, I mean, that says something right there, you know, to me. And you know, I just never really understood the, you know, he's chasing a ring. Yeah, everybody's chasing a ring. Yeah, okay. Everyone's chasing a ring. And, I mean, why are they playing if they're not chasing a ring?
0: Well, he's got four of them, and he may have five. And you know, you talk about age, bro. If he lives out this contract, he'll be 43 years old, and he would have played a quarter of a century in the NBA, which is not just playing, you know, any sport. I mean, that's very grueling, very demanding, 82-game schedule, you know. And so I think that speaks a lot of his preparation. And, you know, you're looking at a team that the 76ers last year finished 45-37. They lost in the Eastern Conference semifinals, were swept by the Knicks. But the 76ers really needed a boost, and that's why they picked up Jaylen Brown and LeBron James. They were, the past nine seasons, the 76ers were lost in the Eastern Conference semifinals six times out of the last 9 years.
1: Hmm.
0: So they needed something to get them over the hump. And I think the addition of Jaylen Brown and LeBron James has done just that. And I tell you, Nick Nurse is going to certainly have some interesting decisions to make as a head coach of the 76ers. And, you know, when they step on the court, they'll be certainly have an upper hand over a lot of teams they play merely because of the talent of that starting five and with that championship pedigree that they bring to the table. So I tell you what, that starting five, there's odds on favor that they can win a lot more games. I think right now the over and under is, I think, 51 or 52 games that they think the 76ers should win. Who knows how good this team can be.
1: It's the Three Tailgaters. I'm Roe Brown with Renee Nadeau. Kenny Trahan is off today. 504-438-1067. Right now we're talking about the big move yesterday, the big decision. LeBron James to the Philadelphia 76ers. The 41-year-old, soon to be 42-year-old. Well, in December, December 30th. I think he and Tiger Woods have the same birth date, if I'm not mistaken. But anyway, 42 years old he'll be, or whatever it is. Whatever it is, he's old for the NBA. He's ancient for the NBA. Question. We keep talking about the five the Sixers have with the addition of LeBron James. But will Joel Embiid play more than 30 games is the question.
0: Well, with his injury history, yeah, you got to look at that. You're right. That's an interesting dimension. And the thing is that a lot of their success hinges on health.
1: Yeah,
0: and Joel Embiid does go down. His 26.9 points per game and 7.5 rebounds. They don't do any good last year, but so his health is certainly. But you know, maybe with the addition of Jaylen Brown and LeBron James, there won't be so much on his shoulders as far as what, because you know Jaylen Brown 7 rebounds per game, LeBron James 7.5 rebounds. So they won't be on so much on his shoulders to carry. The boards, the ricochets and things like that. So that'll take a little pressure off of Joel Embiid, and maybe that will help his health throughout the season.
1: Mm-hmm. 504-438-1067. Before we go to the break, we got a few minutes before we go to the break, but we're talking about LeBron James right now and the big move. So should they be considered favorites to at least win the East? Even though they're on the same side as the defending champions, the New York Knicks, doesn't it seem like just about in the middle of last season, we were talking about how great the Western Division was and how terrible the East was. Not terrible, but, you know, way below. And now we got an Eastern Division team with the championship. And it seems like all we're talking about now are the strengths of Eastern Division teams, Renee.
0: Well, you know, you're right. And the thing is, right now, to answer your question, the New York Knicks are the favorites to win in the East, and the Celtics are second. So the 76ers right now are not getting the respect that people would anticipate right now. You know, they are really slotted behind the Knicks and the Boston Celtics. And so right now, people haven't really bought in, haven't drank the Kool-Aid yet of if the 76ers are going to be this good. And I'm going to give the answer to the question I just mentioned a little while ago, and I know you're going to know this answer. The one NBA player with the most NBA titles, Robert Horry, won 7 titles. He won 2 with the Rockets, 3 with the Lakers, and 2 with the Spurs. But he did it with 3 teams only. And LeBron could exceed that if he wins it with a 4th. So Robert Horry with 7 championships, not sure if LeBron will reach that. But, you know, that's pretty interesting how if LeBron does, in fact, win a title with the 76ers, how someone could win with 4 different teams, which tells you, as you said earlier, the impact that he has on the team.
1: Well, you know, there's some people out there who would have called and given you a different answer. Right?
0: Probably, but Robert Horry is the one who's won the most championships with different teams, not a Bill Russell or
1: with different teams. There you go.
0: Different teams. That was I saying with different teams. Mm-hmm. Yeah,
1: that's,
0: Bill Russell.
1: That's
0: and
1: true.
0: Tommy Heinsohn and those guys. Sam Jones won it with the Boston Celtics.
1: 11 and 10.
0: Different teams.
1: That's right.
0: Different teams.
1: Yep. See, Renee snuck that in on you. That's what I was trying to tell you. Some people would call and give you a different answer. But, Robert Horry.
0: Yeah, one team is not. This is different teams. And so I'm saying this, Robert Horry was certainly not an impact. He's a good player. But, Bill Russell and Sam Jones and those guys, they won numerous titles under Red Auerbach. So that's a little different question. This is with different organizations.
1: 504-438-1067. Let's go to Covington. Somebody, didn't give their name, so you're on.
2: Oh, yeah, it's Jay.
1: Jay, okay, all right. Just didn't have a name up there. Hey, Jay in Covington, how you doing? Good morning.
3: Good morning, guys. Renee stole my thunder because I was calling in. I was going to say Bill Russell won 11 championships.
1: You see?
3: In 13 years.
0: Different teams.
3: But
0: different
3: some teams. Of those championships were as player coach, too. So I don't know how many, three or four more.
1: The last two.
3: The
1: Sixers won it in 67. That was Will Chamberlain and Hal Greer and that crew. Yeah. And Chet Walker. And then the Celtics won it in 68 and 69. His last 2 years.
3: He was. Yeah, 68, 69.
1: Mm hmm.
3: And like the other ones, like Horry and Michael. You know, Michael won 6 in 8 years, but he was it was all with one team,
1: right?
3: And Horry must have he must have died going to heaven. And, you know, he hung on, and he was no Michael Jordan or Magic Johnson. He's just a good player.
1: But in Jay, in all of those championships, he seemed to always hit a big shot.
3: Yeah. He was just right place, right time, and.
1: But he did come through when he was in that place.
3: Yeah.
1: He could have missed those shots, you know.
3: That's true. Renee, I just want to tell you, we don't have a Wally Phipps scenario, do we? Ken going on vacation, and Renee will slip in
1: Now you see, Jay,
3: as the third tailgater.
0: Jay, Roe will tell you, I got microphone shy. I've been doing this a long time, but I get nervous, you know. So I'm not really. It's great to be here, and I love Kenny and Roe to death. They're my dear friends, and it's always great to pitch in and help when needed, and so they do a great job.
3: Well, Well, just think of this. Now, they need a third tailgater because they got Cannon Row. So it's there for you to calm your nerves down. And but I listen to you. You're great and informed, just like Roe and Ken. And you know, want Ken to come back. And I was just kidding about that.
1: I know what you're doing, Jay. I know what you're doing. Thank you for your call, man.
3: All right, guys.
0: I tell Roe all the time. When I was a little boy, I used to watch Roe Brown on TV and listen to Kenny Trey. When I was a little boy, Roe used to babysit me.
1: You see how he treats me, Jay? You see how he treats me? Thank you, sir.
3: Well, it's like Billy Martin used to say about Earl Weaver. You always knock people you like. He knocks you, he puts you down, he likes you. It's kind of convoluted mentality, but that's the way they were.
1: All right, Jay, thanks so much. All right, it's Jay from Covington, and this is the Three Tailgaters. I'm Roe Brown, along with Renee Nato. We've been talking about LeBron James and his move to the city of brotherly love. Also, we're going to talk about today. Give us a call, 504-438-1067. College football, LSU, Tulane. Media days, getting close to that time. And, of course, it's training camp time next week for your New Orleans Saints. This is the Three Tailgaters. Oh, we are the Three Tailgaters? I don't know. How should I say that? 504-438-1067. 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
1: You heard the man. It's the Three Tailgaters. It's Saturday morning, and I'm Roe Brown. I'm here with Renee Nato on this day. Kenny Trahan is off. You're listening to New Orleans's sports station. And as I said, it's the Three Tailgaters, and we've been talking about LeBron James and his move yesterday. But that's not all we're talking about today. We're going to get around, of course, to your New Orleans Saints training camp starting. And, you know, it's almost so optimistic. You kind of want to you wonder if, you know, you should be that optimistic. I think that it's so good, but we'll get around to talking about that a little bit later. And we'll talk, of course, college football as well. That's coming around. And even if it's, you don't think it's that close, there were media days this past week in the American and in the Southeastern Conference. So you've been hearing a lot about them. It's, you know, but we can talk about it anyway. And, of course, recruiting. 504-438-1067. Let's go to the phone lines. Kurt in New Orleans. Now, I know you want to talk about your Saints, okay? And we're going to talk about the Saints. And you're going to talk about the Saints, Kurt. But what did you think about the move? What did you think about the move yesterday, LeBron James, before we get to the Saints?
18: Well, I like the move. I like the move. I do. My heart, I'm biased, and my heart's always going to be with Michael Jordan. Overall, with that, that's another discussion. I think at his age and what he's still accomplishing, I think it's wonderful. And yeah, the points he's still putting out there, it's wonderful, man. The defense he's still putting out there, you know, the defense he's still, you know, putting out there as well, man. I'm happy for him. I am. I really am. I just think Jordan was the best of all time.
1: Well, you see, Renee, you see, this is what I'm talking about. People like Kurt. Remember when I asked, why do people have this thing about LeBron James and they automatically defend Michael Jordan? Okay. You know, they bring Michael Jordan in. Okay. Why does that happen all the time? See, that's exactly what I was talking about, Renee.
0: Well, you know, I don't disagree with Kurt at all. And in fact, I was certainly a big Michael Jordan fan. And I was, I'll tell you what, we go back, Ro. I was a Elgin Baylor and a Larry Bird kind of fan, too. I think all those guys would be in the mix here. And you know, when you talk about the age of LeBron James, He's 42 years old. He will be 42 years old. The last time the 76ers won a title was 43 years ago, and these names seem like ancient times, but these guys were on that team in 82 and 83. Moses Malone, Dr. J, Mo Cheeks, Bobby Jones, Andrew Toney. Now they go back 43 years. LeBron's going to be 42. So my point is, you know, that's how old LeBron really is, because when I mention those names, the last time the 76ers won an NBA title, those names seem ancient, but that was 43 years ago.
1: Well, I don't want to get into the, you know, who's the greatest of all time thing right now, because, you know, I know we're going to talk about the Saints with Kurt or whatever, but my pick is the greatest player of all time, Kareem Abdul-Jabbar.
0: Yeah, I can't dispute that. I can't dispute that at all.
1: And the reason why is because Kareem Abdul-Jabbar was a national figure when he was a high school player. Okay?
18: Wow.
1: And, you know, and then, yeah, I agree. They say, well, Michael won an NCAA title, and he did. That's true. And he hit the big shot here in New Orleans as a freshman. We were all there. We saw it. All that's true. Well, Kareem won three of those. Okay. Then came to the NBA, to an expansion team, and in the second year of that expansion team, they won the NBA title.
18: Wow.
1: So anyway.
0: And he won six of them, bro.
1: And then he won five more after that. Yeah, exactly. Yeah, exactly. Okay. Exactly. Yeah. So anyway, like I said, I don't want to get into that. I know why you called, Kurt. Are you ready or what?
18: Oh, I'm ready. I want to. Two quick topics, but one of them is I heard an interesting conversation about the overage we're going to have. You know, three. You know, Delp, Fant, Juwan. You're going to have three tight ends. They're not getting cut. You may have a fourth.
1: Right, right.
18: The receiver issue. You know, Tyson and Olave, and we drafted three guys, and all these extra guys we got that are really good. They're not going to get rid of all that. We might keep six receivers. Maybe. And in the running back situation, I know Weston may go to the practice squad. You're going to have an overage at your skill position spot. And they're like, well, where are you going to go thin at a little bit? Well, you're not going thin at offensive line. You're definitely not going thin offensive line, because we probably need a little more there. Defensive backfield, that's paper thin. So a couple of guys brought up linebacker, because you play nickel and dime. I think between 70 and 80% of the time, you and nickel and dime, probably at least 70%. So, I didn't think about that. Do you think, Renee, that we may go a little bit thinner at linebacker to hold some of these extra guys? Because you have to go somewhere with it. What do you think on that? You know,
0: Kurt, that's an interesting question. And I tell you what, and I'm including in a linebacking core Carl Granderson, Anthony Jennings, Chase Young, Caden Ellis, Pete Warner. So I'm including four linebackers, the outside edge rushers guys and inside guys. And I can see them keeping nine or 10 linebackers because you know, you got Isaiah Stallberg, Danny Stutzman, and because the linebackers play so much and they play on special teams, they're ideal. So I can't see them cutting back on the linebackers. And I'll say this, I got a story coming out in a couple of days on the defensive line, because that's going to be one of the most competitive spots, you know, and be one of the toughest cuts, because a guy like a Davin Gotchaw, even though he started last year, with Christian Miller and Vernon Broughton coming in, his job may be in jeopardy if they go with a youth movement a little bit, because I think they'll keep six defensive linemen, Kurt. But, you know, you got Nathan Shepard, who started, Ridgeway, who's been impressive. So I really think a Davin Gotchaw, not that he has not played well, but I think the talent at that position has really risen a little bit.
18: Wow. So they may not be going there to cut there. That's interesting, man. It's going to be an overage.
1: Yep.
18: You know, Chase Young, they're bringing up Chase Young now for his leadership. You know, people are talking about his, you know, he's just improved with this team, with this new coaching staff gotten out of Chase Young. But no one's talking about his leadership. And they say he really took on some leadership role last year within that group. And I thought that was great to hear, man, because no one really mentioned his leadership improvement, you know? Kind of wild, too.
1: Yeah, really. Well, the thing about Chase Young, to me, I mean, besides his leadership, is that this is somebody who was drafted, you know, high, okay? One of the first picks in the entire draft. And, Renee, correct me, he's only about 26 years old or something, isn't he? I mean, he's not.
0: He's 27 years old.
1: You know, I mean, he's in his prime years, okay?
18: Yeah.
1: So you got a player with the kind of talent to where he was selected, you know, as one of the first players in the draft when he came out. You know, I think he showed that at the end of last year once he got on the field, you know?
18: What this guy, Wilson, that we got out of, I think it was Tyreek Wilson, we got out of Oakland. The Raiders.
1: Right.
18: Mm-hmm. You know, he was a high draft pick.
1: Him too.
18: He's not really a speed rusher, but more of a, more power. But long story short, he's underachieved and everything. Just think if this coaching staff could get something out of him, like they did with Chase. I know Chase Young's a different player, but still, same parallel. If they can like turn him around more, I think that'd be unreal, huh? I mean, they just say he don't lean enough. He's more on his power. He doesn't lean enough in for the speed and all. How do you feel about him? You know.
0: Well, you know, Tyree Wilson, I'm going to say this before you get for Chase Young. Chase Young last year had 10 sacks, but he had 49 pressures. And one thing that Brandon Staley's defense can do is turn pressures into sacks. And I'm not going to say he could have 49 sacks, but my point being is that those pressures are just an inch away from a sack. And with 49 pressures last year, Chase Young graded out Pro Football Focus over 86.3, which was one of the highest grades for a defensive end. But to answer your question about Tyree Wilson, Kurt, he was really rated very high coming out of Texas Tech. He's in his fourth year. And sometimes a change of scenery and coaching staff and just a different voice you hear, there's a connection there. And the Saints are kind of hoping that different voice and that connection may come to fruition, kind of like Chase Young. Chase Young was not performing badly with the 49ers, but, boy, he really bought in when he got here, and I think the coaching and I think the chemistry here really helped his maturation a lot.
1: 504-438-1067. That's 504-438-1067. It's the Three Tailgaters on 106.7, The Ticket, New Orleans's sports station. Well, Mr. Kurt, it's the 60th year. It's the 60th year of your New Orleans Saints this year.
18: Wow.
1: 60. So when you call here next week, I'm giving you some homework, okay? Scratch out the Super Bowl win. Your favorite New Orleans Saint or your favorite New Orleans Saint game or event, okay? That's your homework for next week. All right.
18: Real quick, I look at the top 15 rushers all time for the Saints, and number 13 is Taysom Hill, and number 15 is Archie Manning. No, 15 is Archie Manning. So top 15 rushers of all time for the Saints. Taysom Hill 13, Archie Manning 15. I'll leave you with that.
1: Okay. All right. There'll be your homework for next week, not Kurt. Don't forget your homework, okay? All right. Thanks for your call, man. You know, Renee, I almost feel uncomfortable isn't the right word, but what's the word? You know, I want to pinch myself that it just, quite frankly, it just looks like the Saints have hit a lot of right notes in the rebuilding situation. Would you agree? I think they've hit a lot of right notes. And I'm not mad about it. I'm happy about it. It's just that it's just a good feeling. What do you think?
0: Well, you know, and the reason, I think reason being is a lot of their success for this year is based on the maturation process of the key players. Example, in your cornerback position, Kool-Aid is in his third year. Quincy Riley getting in his second season. Jonas Sanker in his second season. Danny Stutzman may be stepping up in a big role in his second season. I was talking about the defensive line. Vernon Broughton and Christian Miller, I think, are certainly going to play major roles on this defense. And then you look at Tyler Shuck is in his second season as a quarterback in this group, and you're starting left tackle. Kelvin Banks is in his second season. And then you got those three draft choices at wide receiver that I think are going to be in the mix somewhere, probably in that six-man rotation. So my point being, you're right, there's reason to kind of have that step back a little bit and take a look at it, because so much is dependent, Ro, on the maturation process of young players. Will they reach that next level? Will they step up? Will Tyler Shuck? No one knows. Will he step up to the next level? Could he have a sophomore jinx? A lot has to do with the person, the coaching staff, if they hit the right notes, as we said earlier, and get those players to reach that next maturation in that next level in the maturation process. There's so much uncertainty with this team depending on if the players make that next step.
1: I've always looked at it as, I think the reason why I feel, you know, so optimistic about it, and I'm not saying they're going to win the Super Bowl, because I don't think they're going to win the Super Bowl, you know, but, you know, I do think that they could win the division based on the way the teams, unless, you know, the other teams in this division make a really, really big leap. You know, I think they can at least win this division. And, you know, an example of why I feel, you know, optimistic about it is that, you know, two of the most important positions on a football team, a pro football team right now, are, of course, quarterback and left tackle. And I think that in last year's draft, once everybody got on the field, I'm not talking about 40 time and how high you can jump and one delict test. Once everybody from the draft got on the field, you could say the Saints got the best quarterback in last year's draft and the best left tackle. Would you agree with that?
0: Well, I'm going to tell you something. You're right. I agree with you on that. And the thing is, Kelvin Banks, you know, people, I'm sure everyone knows the significance of that left tackle. Kelvin Banks last year played in 1,066 snaps, and he graded out the highest of any rookie offensive lineman last year. He graded out high as a pass blocker and high as a run blocker in the mid-70s on both of those. So he led all rookie offensive linemen last year with a 76.4 grade point average from Pro Football Focus. And I know he surrendered, I think, 5 sacks and had 3 penalties, but playing on a left tackle, playing left tackle facing the pass rushers in the NFL, it speaks volumes of how good he can be and will he make that next step. And there's reason for optimism with Kelvin Banks. They love what they've seen in him, and I think they feel very optimistic moving forward.
1: At left tackle, when they ain't talking about you, you must be doing something right. Time to take a break. We're talking New Orleans Saints right now. 504-438-1067. That's 504-438-1060. It's the 3 Tailgaters on 106.7 The Ticket. 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I'm Roe Brown. Renee Nato is with me this week. Kenny Trahan is off. And like I said, I think I know where he is. A clue would be Redbirds. We'll be right back after this.
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15: We've all been there. In a boring meeting, a long lecture, struggling to stay awake. No matter how hard you try, you nod off, and that is never a good look. Aside from the obvious, making sure you're getting enough sleep, there are a couple quick pick-me-ups that experts recommend before you take your seat. If you have time, you might try to squeeze in a quick nap, just a couple minutes even. That can increase your alertness, or try to pop outside for a quick walk, get your blood and your hormones pumping, splash some cold water on your face, or grab a cup of coffee, obviously. If you're not a caffeine drinker, even just taking small sips of water throughout your meeting could be enough to keep you awake. Of course, you could also make a point to engage in the meeting. You're not likely to fall asleep while you're actually talking. I'm Dr. Sanjay Gupta, helping you live a better life.
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1: You heard the man. Any sports topic you want to talk about, you heard the number, 504-438-1067. It's the three tailgaters on a Saturday morning. I'm Roe Brown with Renee Nato. Kenny Trahan is off this week, and my clue was Redbirds. I bet you he's in St. Louis. What do you think, Renee?
0: There's no doubt about that. There's no doubt about that. He's at a game today.
1: The Reds are in town. The Reds are in town, by the way, Ken. You know.
0: Yeah, I think it's Cincinnati. I think it's the Reds. It's a Cardinals-Reds series this weekend, I'm pretty sure.
1: Yeah, yeah. The Reds won last night, I think, yesterday, or whatever it was. But anyway, so yeah, but I bet you that's where he is. We've been talking New Orleans Saints, and I said 60th season for your New Orleans Saints. Training camp starts Wednesday, the 29th of July, and the first of nine opportunities for fans to watch practice is Thursday. Yeah. Thursday the 30th and Wednesday the 29th first is when they start, and Thursday the 30th is the first day that your New Orleans Saints and Hoodats can get together out there on Airline Drive. Like I said, 60th season. 60th season, eh?
0: And you and I remember all of those, Ro. That's we talk about LeBron James being old. You and I remember those first games, you know, so how hot it was at Tulane Stadium.
1: Oh, yeah.
0: So.
1: Oh, absolutely. We got a short segment here. We're going to be going to break in a little while. But, the homework that I gave Kurt, scratch out Super Bowl year. Don't want to hear that. What's your most vivid Saints memory over these 60 years?
0: Well, I don't know what the most, but mine is probably among your top 10. And I was there when John Gilliam returned the opening kickoff for a touchdown. And boy, optimism reigned supreme at that time. And I remember when Archie ran for a controversial touchdown against the Rams, and they gave him the touchdown, and he, you know, there was no replay, but I recall that when Archie beat the Rams, and the Rams were a championship caliber team at the time with Merle Nosa and Deacon Jones, Lamar Lundy, and those guys, and so I think that you know, winning that game against the Rams, and the opening kickoff was against the Rams.
1: Mm-hmm.
0: So, you know, two big plays I recall. And then I remember in 69, and again, my mind is wandering, but Doug Atkins on his last play as an NFL player sacks Dick Schneider,
1: right,
0: the Pittsburgh Steeler quarterback,
1: yep,
0: for his final sack, his final play as an NFL player. So there's so many great memories that go back to Tulane Stadium.
1: The first game will always be it for me thus far. You know, like I said, you know, scratching out the Super Bowl and all that. You know, but the first game, just the experience of the first game. And, you know, I mean, not just the Gilliam kickoff return, but just the whole thing. And, you know, I think I told you this before. My sister was in the Xavier University Choir, and they sang Up, Up, and Away along with Al Hurt.
0: Yeah.
1: At the first game.
0: Yes. That's unbelievable.
1: And so I always brag that I'm the only person in sports media whose sister was ever on the cover of a Saints press guy, because the next year, that was the picture on the cover of the Saints press guy, was Al Hurt playing his trumpet and the Xavier University Choir standing behind him singing. My sister was right there behind him.
0: And Ro, think of the halftime shows and exhibition season.
1: The Tommy Walker halftime shows. Oh, yeah, yeah.
0: Those were fabulous.
1: We got to go to break. This is the Three Tailgaters. Saturday morning, 504-438-1067. We're talking all. We're talking Saints. We're talking college. We're going to get into a little college football when we come back after this break. 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We're talking about whatever you want to talk about. 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
15: Even for people who fall asleep easily, staying asleep can be difficult. You wake up, your mind starts to race, you can't turn those thoughts off. Sleep experts say there are a few things you can try. Cognitive shuffling. That's when you choose a random, impersonal, non-emotional word. Then for each letter of that word, think of as many words that begin with each letter as you can before moving on to the next one. It distracts your brain from stress. It also mimics the fragmented thought patterns that usually occur as you drift off to sleep. Sensory grounding is something else. That's when you work through things you can hear, feel, see, smell, or taste. That helps you to be in the moment instead of dwelling on the past or the future. Or just do a mental walkthrough of a place you know well. Familiar but neutral imagery that can calm the brain. I'm Dr. Sanjay Gupta, helping you live a better life.

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3: I'm Roe Brown, but Ken Trahan is not here this week. He has a much-deserved day off, or days off. So it's Roe Brown and Renee Nato on the Three Tailgaters, 504-438-1067. 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It's your ticket. Use it. Give us a call. We have talked about LeBron James this morning. We have talked about your New Orleans Saints, as a matter of fact, who will start training camp this week, July 29th on Wednesday, and the first open practice for you, the fans, will be the next day on Thursday, the 30th of July, as they get ready for the 60th season of the Black and Gold, and it's a pretty optimistic situation. And I think, Renee, in large part, the optimism is because of the way they closed last year and who they closed with a quarterback who looks like, they said, he's the real deal. You agree?
4: You know, before, yeah, Roe?
3: Yeah.
4: Mm-hmm. Before I go to that real quick, I'm gonna throw this in real quick, a tip of the hat, before I go to the Saints. If no one has ever paid attention to the Tour de France, it's an event that covers 2,200 miles, goes 23 to 24 days. Today's 20th stage is a mountain climb of 106 miles, which is like driving from New Orleans to almost Lafayette. And I tell you what, the average for those 23, 24 days is 22 to 26 miles an hour. That's a grueling event. And you got to appreciate, and I do, what kind of athlete is capable of keeping up that kind of intensity for that length of time? And I'm going to throw this in, too, before we get too far. Today is an announcement for the best college basketball player, high school player in Louisiana, T.J. Jamison out of Calvary Baptist, the 35th best player in the country. The 6'2 guard who averages 21 points a game is going to decide today if he's playing college basketball at Baylor, LSU, Southern Cal, Oklahoma, Iowa, and Miami. So T.J. Jamison out of Calvary Baptist, the best player in the state of Louisiana for the 2027 class, make his announcement today. It looks like Baylor, but Will Wade is hoping that he gets a positive response from that. But I just wanted to give a tip of hat to those two things before we got into the Saints.
3: T.J. Jamison. I wonder if he's related to the Reverend T.J. Jamison, who was, you know, he was the driving force behind the first bus boycott to end segregation, even before the Montgomery bus boycott, the one in Baton Rouge. There was a bus boycott in Baton Rouge before Martin Luther King's in Montgomery, and T.J. Jamison was the name of the Reverend star of that. So anyway, yeah, I've always thought about that. You know, when I saw his name, I always wondered about it anyway. But yeah, that's pretty significant stuff. And talking about other athletes, you know, in other sports and all, just want to mention, tip of the hat to Sha'Carri Richardson, who won the Nationals yesterday in the 100 meters. Sha'Carri Richardson from LSU in 10.77. So looks like she's back on track. Breaking news here, Renee. I'm reading this from Adam Schefter. San Francisco 49ers coach Kyle Shanahan suffered significant injuries in a car accident during his summer break in mid-July that now will leave him limited as the team opens training camp. Shanahan broke his nose, three ribs, his hand, needed over 40 stitches in his face and suffered a severe concussion during a July 14th car accident when he collided with an SUV near his Northern California home. Wow.
4: Wow, that's significant.
3: Yeah,
4: that's sad to hear.
3: I'm glad it's just injuries.
4: We'll keep him in our prayers because that's significant. And that sounds like that could have been a lot worse.
3: Mm-hmm.
4: And so it's going to take some time to, you know, and I'm sure he wants to be back, but it's going to force him to take a little time to sit back and relax at a time when he's usually working pretty hard. But someone will pick up the reins for him, and he'll be back when the doctors give him clearance.
3: Yep. Okay. Yep. That's from ESPN from Adam Schefter. Kyle Shanahan, head coach of the 49ers, suffered significant injuries in a car accident in July. Broken nose, broken ribs, 3 ribs, his hand, and needed 40 stitches in his face. And, of course, suffered a concussion. So, yeah, our prayers are indeed with him. Now, 504-438-1067. How about this college football situation here? Let's start here in New Orleans with the Tulane Green Wave and Will Hull. Of course, the American Athletic Conference had their media day this past week. And what strikes me about Will Hall is that he gives an air of really, really confident. Okay? Of confidence. There was some question by some as to whether or not he was the right choice to replace John Sumrall. But, you know, he's never given me that he has any doubt that he is the guy. I kind of like that. You know, I don't know what kind of team they're going to have because, you know, in this day and age of college football, most times you don't know. But, you know, it's really unusual for a team to have 68 returning people in this day and age. And that's what they have, yeah. But he just gives this air of, you know, we're gonna be good. Okay, he hasn't said I haven't heard him come out and say it, Renee. You know, but that's what I get from him.
4: Well, that is significant, and I'm gonna tell you something else that people don't realize: the last 5 seasons, Tulane has posted a 43-13 mm-hmm. record. That's under Willie Fritz and John Sumrall.
3: Mm-hmm.
4: That record puts them 21st in the country in college football during that period of time. 21st in the country, 43-13. So he's got a lot, you know, a lot dependent on moving forward. But John Sumrall and Willie Fritz, it goes to show that they've had this program pointed in the correct and the right direction with a record such as that. And, you know, last year, the thing is, I think this defense is going to be counted upon because last year, the defense of the Green Wave led the AAC with 36 sacks, 47 passes broken up, and 15 interceptions. So I think a lot of success, especially early on until they find their footing, will depend on the defense keeping the opposition out of the end zone and give the offense a little time to grow and mature a little bit because, as we know, there's a little bit of uncertainty.

0: and the thing is, a guy who I like a lot, and there's four guys who I think they right now are going to take some split the reps up. And you may say that's a lot, but Caden Zamanza came over from Ball State last year, and he was the MAC Freshman of the Year in 2024, where he threw for over 2,900 yards, 25 touchdowns, completing 64% of his passes. That was 2 years ago. Leon Chris Grémion comes over from ULL and Houston. He's a Madison prep guy that everybody knows. He's that big 6'3", 210. He's a dual threat guy. Another guy who I like a lot is a true freshman, Trace Johnson, whose dad, Doug Johnson, played 70 years in the NFL. But Trace Johnson Rowe was coached in high school by Carlson Palmer, who is the 2002 Heisman Trophy winner. And Trace Johnson is a guy who throws the ball all over the field, 3,500 yards, 29 touchdowns, 13 interceptions last year. And the other guy in this in this rotation, I guess, if you want to say, is Dagan Bruno, who was a walk-on from John Curtis High School, and he ran a split back veer formation for the Patriots, and they liked him a lot, what he did in the springtime. And I wouldn't be surprised, regardless what happens to the starting quarterback, excuse me, if Dagan Bruno doesn't have a package for his that fits his skill set, because he is capable of running that veer type back, split back veer type offense, and can keep the ball and run. So I can see two or three quarterbacks splitting some time, sharing time, if you will, throughout the course of the season for Tulane, because the first game of the season, Ro, is on the road against Duke, then they come home against South Alabama, and then they travel to Kansas State. So you hope for some early success with two road games at Duke and at Kansas State that kind of gets the train in motion in the proper direction so that they can have a successful season and win the games they hope to win this year.
1: 504-438-1067. It's the Three Tailgaters on 106.7 The Ticket. I'm Roe Brown with Renee Nato. And right now we're talking college football. It's kind of, Tulane related, but, John Summerall, just my opinion, I think John Summerall may be on the cusp of being the next, for lack of a better word, great college coach, based on what he has done the 4 years, two at Troy and two at Tulane. Playing for conference championships every year. And what he did here with 2 years with teams that were different, and, got lucky, but you got to have a little luck by getting the quarterback that he got last year at the time that he got it. But I think they would have been good anyway. Redslaff really made a big difference, no doubt about it. But, maybe not as good. Maybe the season wouldn't have turned out as good. Perhaps, you could say that. But, I just think that, the job that John Summerall did and the coach that he is, I just really think, I think Florida is going to really be back to Florida at some point.
0: Well, and that's a good point, Ro. And the reason, besides John Summerall's personality, I've had a chance to spend a lot of time with him when he was here and talking with him and things like that. And, the thing that sets him apart, and maybe it may set Will Hall apart too, is both of those guys were successful college football players, and they know what it takes between the white stripes. Will Hall was a Division with three Player of the Year. Harlem Hill Trophy winner, and John Summerall was a very successful and highly respected linebacker at Kentucky, played in the SEC, knows what it takes to play in the SEC, and he's a player's kind of coach, and he's a tough-minded guy. He's very fair. He's a very emotional kind of guy in a positive way, and he really feels his players really go out and play for him. And again, having that mentality as a linebacker, he knows what it's like to be down in the trenches and play tough, hard-nosed football. And I think that kind of carries over to his players, and it carries over, Ro, to his coaching style. I think that John Summerall is a tough coach, but he plays a tough brand of football, and he's done it well. He's into recruiting. He's really come up with some – he's had a out.

0: outstanding recruiting year that's moving into 2027. Mm-hmm. And it looks like he's got the funds, and it looks like Florida is giving him everything he needs, kind of like Lane Kiffin. And they're improving the stadium and the facilities, and it looks like they're giving him anything he needs to be successful. And I got to think John Summerall feels really, really good about where he is in Gainesville.
1: The American Athletic Conference does not do a preseason prediction as far as standings in their conference. They stopped doing that a year or two ago. The general consensus is that Navy, which I think lost one game last year or whatever, one game in the conference, I know they did, may have been, and is the general consensus is that they will be the favorite this year. But on the SEC side, LSU has been picked fifth preseason in the Southeastern Conference, with Georgia sitting atop in that preseason prediction. And Media Day was a big deal there this year. And the biggest deal was, of course, the Lane train. Lane Kiffin, who is off of social media, who is famous for trolling people, who talked a long time at Media Day about how he has changed and how he has matured. I'm from Missouri. Once the season starts, I'd like to see what kind of Lane Kiffin we will have. And I'm not saying he's a bad thing, okay? I'm just saying that it's, you know, I'd be surprised if he remains the way that he has been off of social media and just kind of laying low and just coaching his team, basically. What do you think, Nick?
0: Well, he's kind of, you know, focusing right now on what he needs to do. And you know, he has changed his life around. He's given up. He made some sacrifices, and he's changed his lifestyle. And his family has meant a lot to him, means a lot to him. And a lot of these changes have been centered around his family. But, you know, there's a little bit skepticism, if you will. The same goes for the New Orleans Saints, maybe, because you don't know what you're going to get. You know, you don't know what's behind door number two with the Saints because of the maturation process of the key players. You're really not sure what you're going to get with Lane Kiffin because of the number of players he brought in, and you're not sure how they're going to mesh. And with the schedule they play, I mean, Clemson in week one, Ole Miss in week three, those new players, those 40-plus players that have come in, are going to have to mesh pretty quickly. And as you know, Ro, you know, at practice is one thing. Spring practice and preseason practice is one thing. But when you get out there between the white stripes when the bullets are flying, this offensive line, these wide receivers, this defensive line are going to have to really come together pretty quickly. And to get that many parts moving together in the right direction is quite a chore for the coaching staff. And so, you know, Lane Kiffin, everybody is sitting back waiting to see, like, as you said, show me state Missouri that you're going to do what people think you're going to do. And Lane Kiffin kind of relishes that role. He likes the people to doubt him, and he's going to show you the more they doubt him, the more it's going to motivate him to try even harder. So, I think LSU does have the parts to be successful. A lot depends on Sam Levitt, who we are being told that he's 100%, he's ready to go. But a lot of success LSU is expected to have this year will be based on how quickly they gel as a team, offense and defense, row, and they stay clear of injuries. And if they stay basically clear of the main injuries, I think LSU certainly could be in a conversation for a college football playoffs. And I don't agree with what people have said that Lane Kiffin has to reach the championship game this year. Stuff he has to get into the playoffs. That's without being said, but he has to reach the playoffs and he has to show some progress. That if he gets into the playoffs, he makes some progress in that department as well. So there's high expectations, not only from LSU, but college football world around the country. Can Lane Kiffin do this at LSU? And can he duplicate maybe what he did at Ole Miss and go one step higher?
1: Yeah, I have no doubt. I have no doubt in my mind that he's going to succeed at LSU and he's going to succeed big. I was just talking about the, you know, I just can't believe that, you know, I just can't believe that he's he likes the entertainment of it all too much, I think. He likes the fun of, you know, trolling people and that sort of thing. We continue talking about this after break because Rudy's playing the music on the Three Tailgaters on 106.7 The Ticket, 504-438-1067. We're talking college football right now, or as Kenny always says, whatever you want to talk about, give us a call. I'm Roe Brown. Renee Nato is with me this week. Kenny Trahan is off. Rudy Dixon is here, as always, telling me what to do and where to go. Don't go away. We'll be right back after this.
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1: Hey, welcome back. It's the Three Tailgaters on 106.7 The Ticket. I'm Roe Brown and Rene Nato. Happy to have him with us today. And Rudy Dixon is here, of course, as always. 504-438-1067. Going down the list, looking at the schedules of these two teams, Tulane, they open at Duke. At Duke. And then it's back home for South Alabama on September 12th. And that Duke game is September 5th, by the way. Of course, the Green Wave beat Duke last year here in New Orleans. New quarterback there, Darian Mensah, has moved on to Miami of Florida. And then they go to Kansas State, come back here and play Southern Miss, Will Hall's old team, at Army. And then it's

0: at Memphis, and then UTSA comes to New Orleans. They go to Charlotte. Homecoming game, November 7th, is Tulsa. November 14th, they go to Houston to face the Owls of Rice. It's North Texas here in New Orleans on the 21st of November. And then on the 27th of November, it's South Florida. What about the schedule, Renee? I mean, it looks like looks like something they can handle. This is a team that's been in the championship game the last 4 years. So,
1: well, you know, the one thing that jumps out at me, Ro, is they do not play Navy and East Carolina. And, and that certainly that helps a lot. And they play the teams at home, Memphis and UTSA. UTSA might be the second, is ranked to be the second best team in the conference. They play both those at home. And North Texas is also another team they play at home. South Florida is, they'll have to take to the road to play South Florida. It would be a season finale. But I think it's a very favorable schedule because of who they play and when they play them. They do play Army on the road, which is going to be kind of tough. Army is in the top five in the conference. They're rated, slated a little bit below Tulane, but they play Army on the road. But Memphis and UTSA, they play those at Yeoman Stadium, and I think that's going to certainly be a positive.
0: LSU schedule, of course, it opens September 5th against Clemson. Louisiana Tech, both of those games, of course, at Tiger Stadium. And then September 19th, of course, they go to Oxford, Mississippi to take on the Rebels of Ole Miss. Texas A&M comes to Baton Rouge on the 26th of September. On October 3rd, it's the McNeese State Cowboys at Tiger Stadium in Baton Rouge. They travel to Lexington, Kentucky on the 10th of October to take on the Kentucky Wildcats. Mississippi State comes to Tiger Stadium on Saturday, October 17th. Auburn, the Tigers go to the Plains on October 24th. That followed by Alabama, with, of course, the open date in between. Saturday, November 7th, in Tiger Stadium. Arch Manning and the Texas Longhorns come to Baton Rouge on the 14th of November. On the 21st of November, it's Tennessee. They go to Tennessee to take on the Vols at Neyland Stadium, and they close it out on Saturday, November 28th. In Fayetteville, Arkansas, taking on the Razorbacks. SEC schedule is a tough schedule. Everybody has a tough schedule, I guess, when you're in that conference.
1: Well, you know, LSU has said they have the 11th toughest schedule in the country. And when you got Clemson starting off the season, that's going to be a challenge, even though they play them at home. Then you have Ole Miss and Texas A&M back-to-back games. That's going to be a tough – and then the emotion – of going on the road to Oxford to play Ole Miss and then Texas A&M. And, you know, people will talk about November's going to be tough with Alabama and Texas, both at Tiger Stadium, and now on the road, Tennessee and Arkansas. But you got three back-to-back, what I would call trap games, in October. when LSU travels to Kentucky, they host Mississippi State, and then they travel to Auburn. Those are three teams that are expected to be much better than they were last year with new coaching, new coaches and everything. And I think that the Kentucky, Mississippi State, and Auburn game, that's 3 weeks of a tough, tough stretch where any one of those games could be a, could be a loss for LSU because of the competition. And what I think, what kind of teams those teams are going to have. So that'll tell you a lot about LSU if they can get through September, you know, in a successful way. That stretch in October is really going to be challenging.
0: 504-438-1067. Speaking of playing against people and speaking of a schedule, LSU and Tulane again in 2030. I think that's a good thing. I've always thought that LSU and Tulane should play. I know why they didn't, because at one point LSU figured we get nothing, we gain nothing from playing them. There's always been a kind of big brother, little brother, look down their nose kind of situation in the LSU-Tulane rivalry, at least for, you know, most of, at least for our lifetime, put it that way. It's always been that kind of way. You know, it's always, in-state schools, there's always one school that feels, you know, superior to the other. At one point, you know, people, there's a generation of people now, Renee, who don't remember like we remember that LSU and Tulane used to recruit the same people. You know, that hasn't happened. That, you know, that stopped happening for a while. And so, you know, it didn't draw the crowds and you know, they didn't win and went years and years without getting a win in the series. So it no longer becomes a rivalry. But I just think it's good that LSU and Tulane should be playing each other. And I'm glad that it's back in 2030, Nate.
1: You know, Ro, and the thing is, the landscape has kind of changed a little bit, and LSU now, it's not like it used to be when, you know, we were coming up, because LSU now, the SEC mandates that the teams play nine conference foes, and plus, in LSU's case, they're going to be playing Clemson this year, and I mean, you know, you got, you can't keep, you know, I mean, when you play nine foes, and then you play another team like a Clemson, or whoever it may be, I think that's tough to keep, you know, you want to keep some games where, I don't want to say it's a breather, it's not the same level of competition that you're facing week in and week out in the SEC, and it gives you an opportunity when LSU does play McNeese this year, as an example, and maybe Louisiana Tech, it'll give LSU a chance to look at some new players and things like this, look at your depth a little bit, and also, you know, what the SEC right now is doing with, you know, the NIL and you know, it's a different stratosphere. You talk to some of the coaches in the AAC and some of these others, the AAC is really not in the same category as an SEC spending the money and bringing in the money that an SEC school does because of football, visibility of football, baseball, basketball, things like that sort. So they're not on level playing fields anymore because of the money brought in. Yeah. And the expectations and demands of the SEC now because of their scheduling, it limits what you can do with your scheduling with the remaining two or three games.
0: Yeah, I know LSU and Tulane can't play every year. That can't happen anymore.
1: But that's great. I'm glad they
0: played. Yeah, that can't. Yeah, but I think that, you know, at least put them in the rotation if you're going to play in-state schools. And I understand, you know, Tulane is a private school and all. It's not one of the, you know, it's not McNeese or Louisiana Tech or Grambling or Southern. It's not a state-supported school. I get that. But, you know, they ought to at least be in the rotation. That's all I'm saying. 504-438-1067. Let's go to, is this Will? Will? You're on with the Three Tailgaters. Hello?
2: Hello?
0: Yes.
2: Can you hear me?
0: Yes, we can hear you.
2: I got to tell you, you got a guy on a radio station right now that's a pretty good person to talk about sports. And I got a question for Renee. What do you think Tulane? Why do you think Tulane is going to fall this year in the AAC? As far as where do you rate them at? What do you think they're going to pan out?
1: Well, I think actually, Willie, they I guess I said earlier, I don't know if you heard this or not, but in the last 5 years, Tulane has posted a 43-13 record, which puts them 21st in the country the last during that period of time. So, following in the footsteps of Willie Fritz and John Summerall, Tulane has a favorable schedule, but a challenging schedule. Could they meet expectations of previous years and John Summerall going to the playoffs last year? There's a few things they need to figure out. One of them is the quarterback situation, but they're going to find out pretty quickly playing against Duke on the road, you know, where they stand and that type of thing. But they're capable of 8 or 9 win season, if not better than that. But a lot of things would have to happen. And as I mentioned earlier, Willie, the defense is going to have to carry this team early on because they returned so much talent on the defensive side of the ball. They led the AAC with 36 sacks and 15 interceptions last year. So that's the strength of this team right now on defense.
0: All right, Renee. All right, Willie, thank you so much for your call. Thank you so much. We got to take a break right here. 504-438-1067. This is the Three Tailgaters. I'm Ro Brown with Renee Nato and Rudy Dixon on the board. When we return, hopefully we'll talk to someone. A little change of pace. And we hope you stick with us. We'll be right back after this.
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9: Even for people who fall asleep easily, staying asleep can be difficult. You wake up, your mind starts to race, you can't turn those thoughts off. Sleep experts say there are a few things you can try. Cognitive shuffling. That's when you choose a random, impersonal, non-emotional word. Then for each letter of that word, think of as many words that begin with each letter as you can before moving on to the next one. It distracts your brain from stress. It also mimics the fragmented thought patterns that usually occur as you drift off to sleep. Sensory grounding is something else. That's when you work through things you can hear, feel, see, smell, or taste. That helps you to be in the moment instead of dwelling on the past or the future. Or just do a mental walkthrough of a place you know well. Familiar but neutral imagery that can calm the brain. I'm Dr. Sanjay Gupta, helping you live a better life.
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0: It's the Three Tailgaters, longest-running sports talk show, I guess, in the New Orleans market, and you're listening to it on 107.7 106.7, The Ticket. And I'm Ro Brown, along with Renee Nadeau, Kenny Trahan, off today in St. Louis, as we said, probably watching his beloved St. Louis Cardinals lose again to the Cincinnati Reds. He'd kill me for that. He'd kill me for that one, Renee.
1: He will, but he's...
17: Ro, I had coffee in my mouth. It almost went everywhere.
0: That was Rudy. Okay.
1: He's in heaven right now up in St. Louis.
0: He is. You know. Okay, I wanted to get this gentleman on for a little while. He is a native New Orleanian, Walter Errol Cohen High School, Arkansas State University, where he went on to become one of the top high hurdlers in the world. Number one high hurdler in the world, I guess, in 1972 or somewhere around there, won NCAA championships as a high hurdler, the whole works. Won a bronze medal at the 1972 Olympic Games in Munich. Yep, a bronze medal. Rodney Milburn won the gold that year. Guy Drew won the silver in France. But that's just the beginning of the story for this gentleman. Has been very successful in academia, put it that way. University of Florida and Iowa State University, where he's vice president. And he is in town for a very special reason, so I want to get him on this morning. Welcome, welcome, welcome to those Three Tailgaters, Dr. Thomas Hill. How you doing, Doc?
18: I'm good, Ro.
0: And I should mention that he also spent time here at Tulane University.
18: I was
0: during the Mack Brown years. Doing what?
18: I was assistant athletic director for student life.
0: Mm-hmm. Assistant athletic director for student life. So my point is that this is a world-class athlete, or was a world-class athlete, but he is also a world-class academician, put it that way. And so much world-class that you are in town for a very special event this evening. And that event is...
18: The Matty Jones Hill Memorial Scholarship Foundation gala. It's a gala that we sponsor every 2 years as our major fundraiser for the Scholarship Foundation.
0: Who is Matty Hill?
18: Matty was my mother. She was the mother who raised five boys as a single parent in the Magnolia Project, and really did an outstanding job. And as a way of honoring her and keeping her legacy alive, we, her five sons and our supporting wives, decided that this would be one way that we could honor her and keep her legacy alive.
0: Mm-hmm. And this is significant to me. How did this start? And I'm asking, how much money did you start off with for this, okay?
18: We started off with roughly $850, and those were the proceeds from my mother's estate after everything had been taken care of. Her final expenses had been taken care of. There was roughly $850 left in the account. So we started the foundation with those dollars, the $850.
0: Okay. All right. And how long ago was that? How long has this been going on?
18: Since 1996. We started the foundation really in 1995. My mother passed on November 18th, 1995. And we got together and decided that we would establish this foundation and award the scholarships. We awarded the first scholarship in July of 1996. And so it's been going for roughly 31 years.
0: Mm-hmm. Is this the right way to ask it? How many people have you helped with this scholarship? You know, I mean, what stage are you at? How many people have you helped? I mean, how much?
18: Tell me. Okay. We've managed, to date, we've assisted 68 undergraduate students to pursue an undergraduate degree, and we've also assisted six graduate students, six Matty Hill scholars who completed their undergraduate degree with the foundation, but went on to pursue a master's or a PhD or MD or DDS, and we've assisted six of those. So there's a total of 74 scholars that we've assisted over the years.
0: Mm-hmm. We're talking to Dr. Thomas Hill, a world-class athlete, and you know, I like to call him world-class academician as well. Is that the right word to use, academician? Is that, am I saying that right? I got to ask smart people.
18: I'm a higher education administrator.
0: Okay. I like academician better.
18: I like it too.
0: That's what you are, but I like that better. Who are these people? Where do they come from? I mean, your scholarship recipients. You know, how do you find
18: them? They're basically high school graduates in the city of New Orleans. Mm-hmm. Our goal, we were born and raised in the city of New Orleans. We got our K through 12 education in the city of New Orleans. My mother was a long resident of the city of New Orleans, so we felt that that would be our focus. And so we focused on helping, assisting students in the city of New Orleans, in the school system of New Orleans, not just public school, but we also have private school recipients. But they're basically in the city of New Orleans.
0: Mm-hmm. Before I let Rene Nato get in and let him ask, you know, what if he wants to ask, how do we find out about it? You know, okay, I got a child that's, you know, straight A student that's going to senior year or his senior year, you know, how do I get in contact? How do I get involved in this?
18: We've contacted every school in the city of New Orleans that we have contact information for. We've sent that information to the school administrators, typically the guidance counselor.
0: Mm-hmm.
18: We're really relying on the guidance counselors to share that information. We've had situations where it hadn't worked as well as we'd like, and so we've done some other things. For an example, the scholarship is based at St. John Institutional Missionary Baptist Church. So we've spread the word through the church. I'm also trying to spread the word through two fraternities that I'm a member of. Kappa Alpha Psi Fraternity is one, and Sigma Pi Phi Fraternity is another. We're spreading the word there. But we've also had the help of people like Roe Brown, who've really been helpful to us in spreading the word.
0: Rene, you know Dr. Hill. You're familiar with him?
19: I do, in fact, Dr. Hill. Rene Nato, it's a pleasure to talk with you, sir. I wanted to ask you, Rene, it's a great thing what you're doing. What are the criteria, Dr. Hill? What are you looking for that separates an individual to qualify for this honor?
18: Our focus, Rene, basically is to reach out to that kid, that student, who is a solid citizen, has financial needs. Sometimes, not always, but sometimes that youngster who may not have the resources to pursue a higher education experience. We don't necessarily want focused on the top tier student. Those are students that will have multiple opportunities and just numerous scholarships. So they are not really that much in need. We're looking for that solid citizen kid, who the student who does a great job in the classroom, is a good citizen, is desirous of achieving a college education, and has some financial need. That's pretty much the kid that we're looking at. And by the way, Renee, that kid looks much like Matty Hill's five sons.
0: All right, Dr. Hill, it is the Matty Hill Memorial Scholarship Fund. It is a terrific, terrific thing, Doc, that you and your brothers have done. And it's growing and growing and growing and helping a lot of kids. And, you know, since I had you on the phone, I wish I had a little bit more time to talk to you about the state of college athletics and academics, which I think is kind of going by the wayside. But that's just me. I'm not putting words in your mouth. That's just me. But
18: that's another good conversation.
0: Another conversation. Doc, congratulations on what you're doing. The gala is tonight. I'm sure it will be a success. I'm sure it will continue. And for those of you who will ask later on, Thomas Hill, I've heard that name before. Yeah, the Duke basketball player, this is his father, okay? For those who are going to ask.
18: If I could just do a little plug.
0: Real quick.
18: A children's book that that they can access, and it supports the Scholarship Foundation, and it's a children's book published by the Curry Brothers Publishing Company.
0: All right, Doc. Thanks a lot. This is the Three Tailgaters. We'll be right back.
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9: As a parent, when you send your kid off to school in the morning, you know that they're going to be learning, they're going to be spending time with their friends. But a new study out of UCSF found adolescents are spending an average of 70 minutes of their school day on their phones. Now, some kids will say they need their phones to help with schoolwork, but this study found that they were spending the vast majority of their screen time on TikTok, Instagram, and Snapchat, not really apps that you're going to be turning to for homework help. Now, the study's lead author said, "Don't blame kids for using their phones at school. Teach them how to resist them. Focus on what they'd get by putting them aside rather than what you're taking away." explain how phones could hurt their academic performance, and also remind them of this. Nothing takes the place of real face-to-face friendships. I'm Dr. Sanjay Gupta, helping you live a better life.
2: 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That's why we're giving five winners $1,000 to spend on any of your back-to-school needs. Head to our website now to enter this national contest for your chance to win the back-to-school shopping spree.
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16: 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Back to Ken Trahan and Roe Brown.
0: Down the stretch they come, as they say, or rounding home and rounding third and coming home. This has been the Three Tailgaters. I'm Roe Brown. Been with Renee Nato today. Don't forget, Saints training camp starts next week, the 29th of July on Wednesday. And fans, your first day to see practice will be the very next day on Thursday, the 30th of July. You ready, Renee? Are you ready?
19: I'll be looking for your savior spot. I'm sure we'll share a shady tree somewhere. Under
0: there. Tree? What tree?
19: Well, that's true. There is no tree. We'll be under the stairway, I guess, with the media
0: stand. Yeah. Stand under the the scaffolding for the cameras or something. That's the only shade that you have around there, at least for us, you know, unless you go sit in the stands. Renee, thank you so much, man, for carrying me here this morning in Kenny Trahan's absence.
19: Well, I think we walked this road together, and it's always a pleasure, always great to share a microphone with you, and hope we get a chance to do this again real soon.
0: You have done a sterling job. Thank you, thank you, thank you. Thank you to Rudy Dixon also for telling me where to go and where to get off and all that good stuff. This has been the Three Tailgaters on 106.7 The Ticket Sports Radio, right here in New Orleans. New Orleans' sports station. I'm Roe Brown. Kenny will be back next week. Bye.

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The Three Tailgaters Show is also presented by the Allstate Sugar Bowl, representing the best of amateur athletics. The Three Tailgaters are also brought to you by Lamarck Ford and Lamarck Lincoln, by LifeGate Church in Metairie, by Bergeron Automotive in Metairie, by premier automotive locations throughout the New Orleans area, Game On Social Hub, John Curtis Christian School in River Ridge, Life Resources Ministries, Francesca's by Katie's in Lakeview, the New Orleans Bowl, and by Rhino Shield Mid-South. 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